0: Welcome. It is Verdict with Senator Ted Cruz, Ben Ferguson with you as well. And it's so nice to have you with us on radio stations around the country as well. If you're joining us, don't forget, we do this show as a podcast 3 days a week. So you can download Verdict with Ted Cruz wherever you get your podcast. Senator, I got to say, you had a really fun end of the week as you flew with the president on Air Force One back to Texas. That's a great way to get home for the weekend.
1: Yeah, I will admit it beat Southwest Airlines. And, you know, it was I spent the whole day with the president. He came back to Texas. He did a rally. He toured the Peterbilt factory, which is awesome. I've actually been to it before. I've toured it before where they build 18-wheelers in North Texas. And so he got to tour that and meet a number of the workers. And then he did a rally speech to the workers. And then he headed off to Oklahoma. And I came back to Houston, so I'm home in Houston. It's about midnight Thursday night, and I'm back home in Houston.
0: Well, it was obviously a really exciting trip. We're going to get into what you and the president got to talk about, also about the midterms as well. And we're also going to talk about something else that was really a hero's moment, and that was the people that got involved to save that airplane that was being hijacked by one of those co-pilots. We're going to deal with all of that coming up in just a moment. But before we get to that, something just happened in Massachusetts, and most of the country has no idea. The state just passed a law allowing abortion through the 8th and 9th months of pregnancy, right up until birth, based on any reason an abortion doctor gives. No exceptions, no limits. Now, this could include babies capable of obviously surviving outside the womb. And under this law, the fact would not stop it. The law also strips away formally mandatory safety requirements for abortion providers. It removes specific accountability when women are harmed. Less oversight, less protection, no consequences. Gallup's polling shows that most Americans, including most who call themselves pro-choice, don't support abortion this late in pregnancy. This isn't a fringe position. This is common ground, and Massachusetts just ignored all of it. And that's why I want you to know about Americans United for Life. AUL, for more than 50 years, they have been the legal backbone of the pro-life movement, fighting in legislatures and courtrooms across the country. They know how to fight these laws, and they've done it before. And they're already building the response to what Massachusetts just did. Now, they can't do it without resources, and that is where you and I come in. A gift of $50 today will help fund AUL's legal work, their legislative strategy, and the advocates standing between these babies and a law that says their lives don't matter. So please go to AUL.org/verdict and give $50 today. That's AUL.org/verdict today. All right, so Senator, let's start at the beginning of this trip. The president was coming to Texas. That's the fun part. He was coming to tour Texas, but I have a feeling there was a lot that you guys talked about even before you got to Texas on Air Force One.
1: Yeah, there was. So the White House reached out to me yesterday and invited me to come join the president and fly down. He was coming down today to campaign in Texas, and so I joined him at Air Force One, and that so that means the day started. I went to Andrews Air Force Base, which is where Air Force One is based, and there were a number of members of Congress on the trip. So we had James Lankford, senator from Oklahoma, was on the trip, and we had a half dozen Texas House members who were on the trip as well. And so we all met at Andrews Air Force Base about an hour before wheels up and boarded the plane. And then the president takes Marine One, the helicopter, from the White House to Andrews and boards the plane. And as soon as the president gets on board, you take off. And so the trip was actually a very productive trip. You know, the way Air Force One is set up, we were not on the new Air Force One. We were not on the Qatari one, which I was kind of curious. I'm not.
0: What it's like, yeah.
1: Yeah, I was kind of curious. I'm not particularly thrilled that we took the plane from Qatar. I think there's some real security risks and downsides to that, and I've detailed those in the past. But I was kind of curious to see it and see what. You know, I was sort of joking that I wanted to use the restroom because I hadn't seen a solid gold toilet before. But which I don't know if that's on the plane or not, but it just seemed kind of funny that a Qatari plane may well have that.
0: Yeah.
1: But we were on the regular Air Force One, actually the one that my understanding is Nancy Reagan picked out the carpets, and decorated it. So this one became operational in the '80s. And Air Force One, the Air Force One that's been in service since then, there's a big conference room with a big conference table, and that's where all the members of Congress were seated. And then in front of that, there's a smaller room that is the senior staff room, and they had four of us in there, which is Senator Lankford and myself, and then Susie Wiles, President Trump's chief of staff, and Howard Lutnick, the Secretary of Commerce. And so the four of us were in there. And I will say all the House members came up there and were razzing us that we thought we were too she to sit in the conference room. Cause, and by the way, they give you an assigned seat. You don't pick where to sit. You go in, and you have a little card, and you sit where your card is. And so my immediate response is I said, look, I can't help it that you guys threw us out of the conference room. Like we wanted to hang out with you, but I said, listen, the Senate, I mean, we're kind of geriatric, you know, the median age in our body is about 85. And so, you know, you guys are rambunctious for us. You're kind of, you know, we get heart palpitations, can't quite handle the rowdiness. And look, these are all Texas House
0: good
1: members.
0: Friends.
1: So a bunch of guys I know really well. And so we were giving each other very substantial amounts of grief. The president came on, he hung out with us for a while, and then he went up in the front of the plane. The president has his office. By the way, one of the congressmen who was on the plane with us was Ronnie Jackson.
0: Yeah.
1: Who Ronnie Jackson used to be the president's doctor, and he was actually Trump's doctor, and before that he was Bush's doctor and Obama's doctor. And he's a Navy admiral and a great friend, but I will confess there were more than a few jokes told about Ronnie doing exams and pulling out the rubber gloves. And Ronnie happily went along with those jokes, and I did also tell the president that Ronnie was giving us all amphetamines. We didn't know why. So you know, look, you got to have some fun. The president was in a very good mood. He was working on a speech. So the office in the front where he sits, there's a desk. You've been in there many times, and you know, there's a desk with a chair in front of it, and then kind of a couch in the office. And so for the tail part of the flight, we went up and hung out with the president. He was working on the speech for the first chunk of the flight. And so it was productive. You're talking about a lot of issues going on. You're talking about what's happening. And so anytime I join the president on Air Force One, I usually go in with several issues that I want to raise with him and talk about. And this was no exception.
0: It's always a blast to get on Air Force One. It's never, ever, ever gets old. If it does, you got a problem, is what I tell people. I want to talk about the midterms as well and what all you guys chatted about there, because that had to be an obvious, serious point of conversation, is we're getting really close.
1: Yeah, a lot of the conversation with the president was about the midterms, and in particular about Texas. He was asking about Ken Paxton, how the race looks, how confident I was that we were going to win. And I said, yes, we are going to win this race, but it is a very serious race. And we talked about how I was glad he was coming there, that winning the race, I think, is going to come down to turnout. And President Trump coming down and energizing his base to come out and vote will make a real difference. We're going to win, but the president's help makes a difference.
0: Yeah, it really does. We're going to take a very quick break. We'll come back. We got a lot more to talk about. It's Verdict with Senator Ted Cruz. Ben Ferguson with you. Don't forget, we do the show as a podcast 3 days a week as well. So download Verdict with Ted Cruz as well. We'll be right back.
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4: 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But even though we're expecting a below average season in the Atlantic, it's very important to understand that it only takes one.
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0: two big, big victories this week that are really consequential, and they're on two issues that matter dearly to me and that I've been very engaged on. The first was the Trump accounts, and as you know, I wrote the legislation that became the Trump accounts, and for a year, we had been having a battle because the way I wrote the Trump accounts was for them to be auto-enrolled, for them to automatically be created for every kid in America.
1: Yeah.
0: When they were launched, the Treasury Department did not do auto-enrollment. What it did instead is it parents had to go and opt in and actually affirmatively open the account. And so to date, about 7 million kids have opened an account. 7 million parents have opened the accounts for their kids. But there are about 70 million kids in America under 18. And so I wrote the legislation for those to be automatically open for everyone. And the lawyers at Treasury, the career lawyers, the deep state, they did not want to do it. And they battled and battled and battled. So for a year, I had been fighting the career lawyers at Treasury who were just dug in and were resisting auto enrollment like crazy. Well, when we did the official launch of the Trump accounts, which was on July 4th of this year, we had a big event in the Oval Office, and I talked with the president at length about the need for auto enrollment, and the president there ordered Treasury, make this happen. It's important. And it's important for a couple of reasons. One, it's important because Trump accounts for newborn kids, $1,000 are provided in Trump accounts for newborn kids. Well, they can't go there if you don't have the account open. And there are about 3.7 million newborns each year. So you need the accounts open so those newborns can receive that $1,000, have it invested in the stock market, and have it begin compounding. But secondly, there was another even more compelling reason, which is the Trump accounts are designed to be able to receive charity. And, yeah. And we've seen big charitable gifts like Michael Dell giving $250 to 25 million kids across the country. Well, those 25 million kids can't receive that $250 unless they have an account open that you can put it in. So even though he's given the money, it doesn't land anywhere if the accounts are not open. Well, this week, finally, the Treasury did it and opened 70 million accounts. In fact, we're going to have a big event next week with the president in the Oval Office. So I'll be back in D.C. with the president next week, focused on the auto enrollment. But Treasury just did it. We'll talk further in a pod next week about auto enrollment. But that was a big victory, and it was a battle. I mean, it took a year. There was a second victory that we also got from Treasury. And as you know, the two most consequential elements that I wrote in the Working Families Tax Cut were the Trump accounts and the school choice tax credit. And the school choice tax credit, it will kick in next year. And it is written that every taxpayer in America can give up to $1,700 to a scholarship granting organization in the States, and you get a dollar for dollar tax credit. Not a deduction, a credit, which means it's basically free money, that if you write $1,700, you owe $1,700 less to Uncle Sam. So for you, it costs you nothing. That will unleash tens of billions of dollars of new scholarships starting next year that will benefit millions of kids trapped in failing schools. Well, there was a really important interpretation, which is it's $1,700 per taxpayer, but what about for a married couple filing jointly? And again, these same career lawyers at Treasury were dug in, and they were adamant.
1: At least they're consistent, right?
0: They're just stuck in the mud. They were adamant. Nope, married couple, it's just $1,700. So you get a marriage penalty. They were like, you get a marriage penalty. If you're single, you both get $1,700. But if you get married, one of you loses that, and you only have $1,700 as a couple. And so I had leaned in. Look, I had gone. I went and had breakfast with Scott Bessent at the Treasury Department. Scott is a friend of mine. I'd leaned in hard with him. I'd leaned in with Frank Bisignano, who's running the IRS and is implementing this. And I'd leaned in with the president. Again, it had taken a year. A year ago, I was fighting on the Trump accounts and auto enroll. And a year ago, I was fighting for a married couple to get the double tax credit. Yeah. Well, just this week, Treasury announced that a married couple now gets $3,400. So you don't get a marriage penalty. And my argument to them, look, the wonky tax lawyers, what they said is they said, well, the IRS code, the way it is written, is typically if there's a credit or deduction, it will say a single file.

0: filer gets X and a joint filer gets 2X. And it specifies single and joint filer. They said it doesn't say this here. And my response, which I said to Besson and I said to the lawyers there, I said, look, number one, I wrote this provision. And I'm telling you my legislative intent was to give the full deduction to a couple, not to cut it in half when you get married. But I said, number two, here's what the statutory text says. It says every taxpayer gets the credit. Now, yeah. Last I checked, I'm a taxpayer. But you know what? Heidi is also a taxpayer. And so as a litigator, I can make a very simple, plain language, plain text argument that we're a taxpayer. Each of us is a taxpayer. And the impact of this decision is massive. It's going to double the impact of this tax credit. It means twice as many scholarships are going to go out next year because now couples, look, every taxpayer ought to be giving the $3,400 if you pay at least that much in taxes, which most taxpayers do. It's free money, and yeah. That is going to be billions more that are going to help kids in need get out of failing schools, get out of violent schools, be able to learn to read and write, get a better future. And so both of those were huge victories. And so on the plane, I was talking with the president and thanking him for his leadership because for both of those, what it took to get that done is the president instructing Treasury, get this right and do this right.
1: Quick break. It is Verdict with Senator Ted Cruz, Ben Ferguson.
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7: 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But even though we're expecting a below average season in the Atlantic, it's very important to understand that it only takes one.
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1: Welcome back. It is Verdict with Senator Ted Cruz, Ben Ferguson with you. It's so nice to have you with us wherever you are around the country. And if you're just listening to the show on the radio, don't forget, we do this show as a podcast 3 days a week. So you can download. It's always free. Verdict with Ted Cruz, wherever you get your podcasts. You can also watch most of the episodes on YouTube as well. And on Facebook, you just put in Verdict with Ted Cruz and it'll come up there and you can watch the episode. Senator, I want to go back to one of the things that you guys did, and that was to go to the Peterbilt plant. This was part of laying out, I think, really the record of this president and what we need in this country, what we need more of, especially in the race that he was certainly in Texas to deal with, and that was the Tallarico race.
0: So, yeah, we arrived at the Peterbilt factory, and I've been to the Peterbilt factory before. I've toured it years ago. I toured it, and it is an amazing place. It have you ever seen an 18-wheeler being built?
1: No, I have not.
0: Okay, it is so cool, and they have a you know, big, long assembly line and these big, massive, badass trucks they're building.
1: Yeah.
0: How many trucks do you think they build in a day?
1: Oh, gosh. I mean, I'm going to go out with 10.
0: They build 200 18-wheelers a day. Wow. I mean, it just, they
1: crank. So there's a need for 200. Is that in America or just around the world?
0: That's in America. No, they're selling these in America. They make them there. And, I mean, these are, you know, big monster.
1: Yeah,
0: you know,
1: they're huge.
0: You know the Peterbilts. And they were very cool. And the workers there, I got to say, the workers there, they love Trump. And so we started by he's visiting with a number of workers and shaking their hands, and I'm visiting with them. And look, those are my peeps. I have like that's his base and my base have a very strong overlap.
1: Yeah.
0: But, you know, they're thrilled to meet him and they're shaking his hand. And then I actually several times said, here, give me your phone. And I would take a picture of them with the president on their phone, which made them really happy. But watching the love that those factory workers have for the president is really amazing. We were there with the CEO. The CEO said that the plant was booming, that they were having their best year because of the president's economic policies. And look, wow. The president's whole message at the rally was we have incredible economic numbers and the media is lying to the voters and telling everyone the economy is lousy. And you and I have covered on this podcast. Look, just this last month, the data came out that we have right now the highest family income yeah. ever recorded. Median income is the highest it's ever been recorded in the history of America. We also have the lowest poverty rate that has ever been recorded in the history of America. That includes the lowest African-American poverty rate, the lowest Hispanic poverty rate, and the lowest Native American poverty rate ever recorded in the history of the country. And the media doesn't talk about any of that. They don't want you to know any of that. And so the president is frustrated. He's visibly frustrated. He was venting on Air Force One. And at the rally, he's speaking to the rally, and he's saying, look, you look at these numbers, we're doing really, really well. But the media is trying to convince people, well, it's terrible affordability. And they say gas prices. And the president rightly pointed out, yes, gas prices are higher because we're taking out an Ayatollah and stopping Iran from getting a nuclear weapon. But gas prices are still a lot lower than they were under Joe Biden. And he made that point, and that point is right. So that was really important for him to make. And then he was also, Ken Paxton was there at the rally, and Ken got a good chair, and he was urging people, you got to come out and vote for Ken Paxton. He was giving Ken a lot of love. He was also, he was also emphasizing, look, Tallarico is extreme. This guy is radical, and he would be incredibly dangerous. And I think that is valuable for people to know just how far out of step from the mainstream Tallarico is, that he is a left-wing radical.
1: Yeah. Yeah, not only is he a left-wing radical, but this race has obviously caught the attention of a lot of Democratic donors. A lot of his money's coming in from out of state. And that's what's funny. And by the way, there's a trend there as well. And that's one of the reasons why this race has gotten so expensive.
0: Yeah, no. I mean, it has been a massively expensive race. And Tallarico has money flooding in from New York, from California, from Hollywood. They want to elect a woke left-wing radical from Texas in particular. And by the way, to understand who he is, look, we've talked a lot about Hassan Piker, the radical Islamist, communist, America-hating zealot, the guy who says, among other things, America deserved 9/11. Hassan Piker has become Abdul al-Sayed does not win his primary without campaigning alongside Hassan Piker. The Democrats are not running away from this guy. Well, Piker was in Texas this past week, and he had a message for Tallarico and all of his supporters. Give a listen to what Hassan Piker said about James Tallarico.
12: Hopefully, inshallah, after James Tallarico wins, okay? Yeah, after. Am I allowed? I feel like I shouldn't even say that. I feel like in the state of Texas, no Sharia state. They're gonna throw me in prison. But yeah, hopefully after James Tallarico wins, we got to hold him to account. We got to make sure that he doesn't become another do-nothing Democrat, business as usual, and we got to keep up that pressure. And we have to remind him that we are the force that backed him both early on, and we are the force that allowed him to win this seat of power. And if he wants to maintain it, he's got to play ball.
1: If he wants to maintain it, Senator, he's just got to play ball.
0: Well, look, Hassan Piker, I'm going to give him credit for being honest there. I mean, he starts by saying, hopefully, inshallah, James Tallarico wins. Now, inshallah is Arabic for if God is willing. And Piker is an open Islamist. And he is saying the Islamists, the radicals, They're the ones who elected James Tallarico. They're the ones who helped him win the primary. They're the ones who put him in power. And he will owe them if he's elected. That tells you where this guy is. I mean, Piker understands this is our guy. And Tallarico and Abdul al-Sayed are the two most radical Senate candidates in the country. And Piker is critical to both of them. By the way, I don't think there's any chance that Tallarico would forget where he comes from, because he's a true believer. He believes this nonsense. I mean, he was really raised and grew up in this sort of woke DEI social justice warrior nonsense. And now that he's running, he's trying to pretend to moderate, but he's lying. And he's not very good at it, so he keeps getting caught lying. So he went on Fox News, and he said now he no longer supports mutilating and sterilizing kids who think they're transgender. He no longer supports that. He's abandoned that position because, you know, it turns out Texans don't like mutilating and sterilizing kids. Except for one problem. Well, two problems. One, Tallarico has a long record of voting for that over and over again, so that's his longstanding position. But two, he was actually caught on camera admitting that his position hasn't changed. So give a listen. This is an undercover camera that caught him admitting that he's lying when he says he no longer wants to sterilize kids. Give a listen.
13: Nice to see you.
21: So nice to see you, too.
13: Thank you for being here. I'm so glad you came. Means a lot. Let's get a picture.
21: I'm just so happy that you're running and everything you're doing for our country and making everyone feel included. Really quick, I have a niece who's trans. I want to let her know that our government hears her.
13: Yes.
21: Can I count on you to support her? And
13: always.
21: She's not able to participate in her sports.
13: Yes. The way I fought for trans kids in the legislature is how I will fight for the U.S. Senate. Uh-huh. And my position hasn't changed. Uh-huh. I still think these should be local decisions, sport by sport, athlete by athlete. And I think I have the most inclusive policy of any candidate who's running. So
21: I agree. So
13: I know things are getting clipped and stuff, but my views, my position hasn't changed, and I'm gonna have your loved ones back. Okay.
21: Well, thank you so much.
13: Okay. Thank you. God bless you. God bless you.
1: Senator, there it is. My views haven't changed at all. So when he went on Fox News Channel with the mea culpa, that was a lie, right? That was
0: just a big lie. He was flat out lying. And by the way, this undercover camera was on September 13th. So that was just a couple of weeks ago that he was caught in camera saying, no, my views haven't changed. I'm still for operating and sterilizing kids, and I'm still for boys and girls sports and men and women's sports. I mean, that's what he's urging. Nothing has changed. I'm just having to lie to the voters because I think I can dupe them. There also is footage showing one of his field organizers talking about how Tallarico's views are much more anti-Israel than he's admitted publicly. Give a listen to this radical field organizer working for Tallarico.
22: Person who also a Marxist, but works for the campaign. Yeah. I completely understand. Most of my coworkers are also that far. So we get it. It's more so the thing of the vehicle kind of, because we're trying to flip this red seat. Yeah. So basically his stance on the Palestinians is morally what is being done to the Palestinians is morally reprehensible. Like, it should not be done. No funding should be given to do the things that Israel is doing to Palestinians.
1: I'm just glad she's wearing the Tallarico shirt at the campaign headquarters and is saying we're a bunch of Marxists.
0: Yeah, I mean, that is her position. She's saying he is too, but we have a chance to fool the voters. And don't worry, he hates Israel every bit as much as you do. He also told the other voter he's for sterilizing kids every bit as much as they are. This is who that guy is, and that's not where the voters of Texas are.
1: Quick break. It is Verdict with Ted Cruz. More coming up.
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1: Welcome back. It is Verdict with Senator Ted Cruz, Ben Ferguson with you as well. And if you're listening on the radio around the country, we love having you with us. A quick reminder, we do this show as a podcast 3 days a week as well. So you don't want to miss any of those episodes. 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You can also tell Siri or Alexa, play Verdict with Ted Cruz. They'll do it automatically. And you can watch this episode, many of them that we do, on YouTube and Facebook as well. Senator, I want to move into something else that we did not get to talk about earlier, but it's a really important story. It's also one where heroes have come out, and they should be celebrated. And that is the attack inside that cockpit on an airplane that was headed towards Tel Aviv. 170 on board, and by the grace of God, that pilot fought back that was being attacked, was able to open that door, and then the citizens were able to get involved that were on that plane. There are heroes that we're hearing about. That it's amazing.
0: Look, it could have been a truly horrific terror attack. It could have murdered 174 people in a fiery crash, and it was a remarkable instance of heroism that averted that. So this was a flight, a Fly Dubai flight that was going from Dubai to Israel, 174 people on board, and midway through the flight, actually pretty near Israel, sort of the tail end of the flight, the co-pilot stabbed the pilot. And the pilot is bleeding. He was severely stabbed. And while he's bleeding and fighting back, he reached back and unlocked the cockpit door and pushed it open. Because the cockpit door is normally locked and sealed, yeah, so passengers secured. Can't get in. He opens the cockpit door. And mind you, the plane was, at the time, it was flying at 33,000 feet. And it ended up plummeting down and dropping 13,000 feet in less than 2 minutes. So if you can imagine how terrifying this is, you're on a plane, and it starts going down because the pilot's been stabbed, and the co-pilot, and he's fighting with the co-pilot. And when the pilot opened the door, the passengers saw what was going on, and they rushed forward, and a number of Israeli passengers rushed forward, and they subdued the terrorist. And so the pilot, the one who was stabbed, was Indian, of Indian descent. And the guy was really heroic. He saved the lives of every passenger there. If he'd not opened that cockpit door, that plane would have crashed in the ground and everyone would have died. And then the Israelis who rushed in there, I mean, they were, you know, this was a terrorist with a knife who had just stabbed the pilot, and they subdued him forcibly.
1: Yeah.
0: And in particular, one, an Israeli dentist who was like the lead guy in subduing him. And they got control of the plane, and it diverted to Saudi Arabia. The terrorist was from Oman. We don't know the details yet. We don't know if it's connected to Iran. We don't know if it's connected to Hamas or Hezbollah or what. It was clearly a terrorist attack, but it has not been publicly reported, but it was an extraordinary moment of heroism.
1: Not only that, it was one of those moments where I think the story of the heroism and people coming together, and also just reality. People now know since 9/11, if your plane is hijacked, yes, the chance of survival are extremely low. This is not people grabbing a plane for money. This is usually terrorists, like you said, and described it in the way that you did. But I also think just the other part of the story that's incredible to me is that dentist you mentioned is the one that apparently saved the life of that pilot who had been severely wounded. That was another part of the story that came out. And then you saw even some of the people that were involved had blood still on their clothes.
0: Oh, yeah.
1: As one of those heroes met Benjamin Netanyahu.
0: Yeah, the dentist, when he came off the plane, I mean, he was covered in blood, and Benjamin Netanyahu embraced him and hugged him. I mean, it was really, this guy's a hero. And the passengers that stopped this terrorist, I mean, they saved their lives and the lives of every other passenger. And there were a bunch of kids on that plane,
1: yeah,
0: who could easily have been killed. And, you know, the point you made is an important one. And a lot of our listeners are younger, and so they may not realize this. But before 9/11, people's reaction to a plane hijacking was different.
1: Yeah.
0: Because before 9/11, the hijackings that had happened, and there haven't been many, but there had been some, was usually a hijacker that wanted a ransom or wanted something, and they would divert the plane, say, to Cuba or somewhere, and try to get a ransom. And so if you think that it's a hijacking where that's the end game, the passengers are more likely to go along with it.
1: Yeah.
0: 9/11 changed all of that because obviously, the hijackers there used the plane as bombs to murder nearly 3,000 people and flew them into the World Trade Centers and the Pentagon, and then the plane that crashed in Pennsylvania that we believe was targeting either the White House or the Capitol. We don't know which one was the target, but it was headed to Washington, believed to be one of those two. If you know that if the terrorist succeeds, the plane is going to crash and everyone's going to be killed, you're a lot more likely to say, okay, let's go stop the terrorist. And by the way,
1: because you're now fighting for your survival.
0: Yeah, the heroes who took the plane down in Pennsylvania that stopped it from crashing into the Pentagon or the White House or Capitol, they may have saved thousands more lives. We don't know how many lives would have been taken had that plane gone the distance. And we obviously don't know exactly what transpired other than that they violently took it on and it ended up crashing in an open field. But you're incentivized, okay, if I don't stop them, we're all going to die. And in this case, that's exactly what happened. They stopped them and everyone lived as a result.
1: You know, just some of the aspect of we're all humans came into place with this. When they landed in Saudi Arabia, they do not have diplomatic relations with Israel. And yet they treated them like they were their own. And it's just another part of that story where when things like this happen, watching people come together, it's what I remember after 9/11. It's what you and I have talked about before. But just that Saudi aspect of the story is also truly incredible.
0: Yeah, it is. And the terrorist is now in custody in Saudi Arabia, is being questioned there. I will say this. I'm not sure anyone really wants to be questioned in Saudi Arabia. I think it is likely to be the lowest of my list, right? A very, very thorough questioning. I feel pretty confident of.
1: Yeah, it's an amazing story. It could have ended out a lot worse than it did. But because those heroes, we should celebrate it and just take a moment and recognize them as well.
0: Well, and look, this terror attack comes at a time where we also had multiple terrorists arrested in the United Kingdom for planning a terror attack on a military base there, a base that the U.S. military used. It was a British base, but it was a base that we used to launch air attacks on Iran. And at this point, the British Prime Minister has said that terror attack that was thwarted was directly connected to Iran. And so we'll find out more details about that. Actually, President Trump, when we landed in Texas, he did a press conference with reporters, and they asked him about that. And President Trump was not yet ready to confirm that Iran was behind that attempted terror attack, but he said it looks like that may well be, and we're trying to ascertain that. You put these together, and it's a dangerous time. We have enemies who want to kill Americans. They want to kill Israelis, and these terrorists are dangerous, and President Trump, I think, is being a strong and effective commander-in-chief, acting to protect us from these terrorists.
1: Amen to that. Don't forget, we do this show as a podcast Monday, Wednesday, Friday. Hit that subscribe or auto-download button. 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You can watch the show on YouTube as well or on Facebook. 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Have a great week.
5: 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But even though we're expecting a below average season in the Atlantic, it's very important to understand that it only takes one.
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24: Disappearing from radar, I'm Roger Stern, Fox News. An ongoing search off the coast of Nantucket for a missing medevac plane en route from Bermuda to Boston with six people on board. Here's Fox's CB Cotton.
2: The airport in Bermuda tells Fox the plane was carrying four crew members and two passengers when it left at around 12:40 a.m. this morning, again bound for Boston. Less than an hour later, the FAA says it issued a search and rescue alert for the plane at 1:20 a.m. Massport, the state agency which operates Logan International Airport, shared the following statement. Quote, we can confirm that the aircraft did not arrive at Boston Logan as scheduled. Our thoughts are with those on board and their loved ones as the search continues. The Coast Guard, in its last update, said crews from Air Station Cape Cod and Air Station Elizabeth City were helping in the search.
24: The state agency sending thoughts and prayers for the missing. We're learning more about the Fly Dubai first officer who stabbed his captain and tried to take over the flight until passengers stopped him. Here's Fox's Jeff Paul in Tel Aviv.
3: Netanyahu asking Captain Smit Machar how things all started. The captain explaining to Netanyahu his co-pilot asked if he could pray, which he did right behind him.
4: My first thought was that there was a catastrophic damage to the aircraft and something is not right.
3: After that, Captain Smit Machar bravely opened up the cockpit. Netanyahu saying, you're a hero for Israel, India, and the entire world.
24: Investigators want to know if the first officer acted alone or had connections to an extremist group or to some sort of foreign entity. 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
35: Nothing but good reports and a list of accolades that were two pages long.
0: when you talk to him, he's engaging, he seems very intelligent, he's witty, he's charming.
1: He'd always talk about, I'm going to be a doctor.
0: But he has this dark side that he likes to keep separate and hidden from everybody else.
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0: handle on the law, marginal legal advice. Hey, Carolyn.
1: Hi, Bill. How are you doing?
0: Yes, ma'am. What can I do for you?
1: My mom has Alzheimer's. She's living in her home. She assigned me as her medical and financial power of attorney. She's basically out of her liquid funds and just living on her Social Security and a small pension, which clearly doesn't pay for caregiver help. I'm one of four children. I care for her full time. The other three siblings are out living their lives. They provide no help of any kind. So I'm wondering, what is a fair wage, considering I'm not just a caregiver, I manage her every aspect of her life.

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5: It's Missing. I'm Roger Stern, Fox News. An ongoing search at the coast of Nantucket for a missing medevac plane en route from Bermuda to Boston. 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
6: The airport in Bermuda tells Fox the plane was carrying four crew members and two passengers when it left at around 12:40 a.m. this morning, again bound for Boston. Less than an hour later, the FAA says it issued a search and rescue alert for the plane at 1:20 a.m. Massport, the state agency which operates Logan International Airport, shared the following statement. Quote, we can confirm that the aircraft did not arrive at Boston Logan as scheduled. Our thoughts are with those on board and their loved ones as the search continues. The Coast Guard, in its last update, said crews from Air Station Cape Cod and Air Station Elizabeth City were helping in the search.
5: The plane owned by a Canadian company. We're learning more about the Fly Dubai first officer who allegedly stabbed his captain and tried to take over the flight until passengers stopped him. Fox's Jeff Paul in Tel Aviv.
7: According to people familiar with the matter who spoke to Fox News, the suspect in this case was previously hired by Oman Air, but was later given a ground job over suspicion of his activities. Now, exactly what those activities were has not been disclosed yet, but the suspect later moved to Dubai, where he eventually became a pilot for Fly Dubai. The Associated Press has identified the pilot as 29-year-old Hammam al-Hammami. They're reporting he was born in the UAE and that his mother is from Syria, but was able to obtain Omani citizenship through his father.
5: Investigators want to know if the first officer acted alone or had connections to an extremist group or foreign entity or was being directed by anyone else. 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
16: Every hunter knows that the wilderness is full of surprises. 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
16: This season on Blood Trails, we're following the trail of seven cases that start in the field and end in the shadows, where missing persons reports, half-buried evidence, and whispered suspicions blur the line between hunting story and homicide.
19: I just instantly started freaking out, yelling to the world, what's going on? I yelled, help. I mean, I'm out in the middle of nowhere. I had no idea what was going on.
16: From the frozen woods of Maine to the mountains of Montana, from an archery opener gone wrong in Wisconsin to a father's last walk through the Minnesota deer woods, each story begins with a hunter stepping into the wild, but not all of them come back.
18: 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What do you say? He's not here with us. You know, it was hot.
16: I'm Jordan Sillars. Join me as we track the truth through tangled cover and cold case files, where every trail tells a story, and every story leaves its own trail of blood. Blood Trails.
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5: We know his name and his weapon. I'm Carmen Roberts, Fox News. The co-pilot who allegedly tried to hijack a commercial jet bound for Israel is identified as the investigation probes into whether he acted alone.
6: The Associated Press has identified the pilot as Hammam al-Hammami. They're reporting he was born in the UAE and that his mother is from Syria, but he was able to obtain Omani citizenship through his Omani father.
5: Fox's Jeff Paul in Tel Aviv.
6: Israel is also involved in this investigation, with Prime Minister Benjamin Netanyahu saying this.
7: The attacker underwent Islamist radicalization. He intended to crash the plane along with its passengers. We are investigating now whether he was sent, and whoever sent him will pay a high price.
6: That hero captain who was attacked by his co-pilot, he is still recovering in the hospital in Abu Dhabi, but many calling him a hero for using his last grasp of strength to open up the cockpit door to allow those Israelis to come in and help control the situation.
5: President Trump hits a campaign stage in Ohio tonight as he tries to drum up support for Republican candidates. He's expected to repeat the message he has been for several days, and he shared it last night in Mobile, Alabama.
8: I'm asking you to pretend that I'm on the ballot. Here's what happens. When I'm not on the ballot, we don't do well. We have 44% or 48% less people. When I'm on the ballot, we kill everybody.
5: In Ohio, Republican incumbent Senator John Husted faces a tough challenge from his Democratic opponent, former Senator Sherrod Brown. Tennessee's prison chief is resigning after the botched execution of Krista Pike. Frank Strada says stepping aside is the best for everyone in the state as a review looks into why Pike's execution failed on Wednesday. Her attorney says she's unconscious and on a hospital ventilator. 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
20: You know, America's produced like lots and lots of stuff. Just piles of stuff. The fact of the matter is all day long, every day, there are warehouses full of stuff getting just pushed off a cliff. All day, every day.
18: Betsy Ann Nagoski, who runs the Canary Records label.
20: A friend of mine said that what he loves is being the guy standing at the edge of the cliff, waving his arms, going, wait, no, let me look at those first before you throw them away. I think there might be some good stuff in there. I think there might be some stories. I don't think we should throw all those away yet.
18: We have a season, 10 episodes of stories from that realm, of things that were just barely saved, and in some cases, not saved at all. A bizarre tale of two infamous New Yorkers.
21: They booby-trapped their home and turned it into a sealed fortress of ephemera.
18: A missing chapter of American music history.
20: There hasn't been a guess culturally that they matter. So they get thrown in the garbage.
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22: It's over. 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
1: From the high desert and the great American Southwest, I bid you all good evening or good morning, wherever you may be. Welcome to another edition of the very best in live overnight talk radio. This is Coast to Coast AM, which is no single thing on any given night. I'm Art Bell, and it's great to be here. From the Hawaiian and Tahitian Islands, eastward to the Caribbean and the U.S. Virgin Islands, where Montserrat spits and spits, south into South America, north to the pole. This is it, folks. Here we are. All right. Following up on last night's program first, the AFL-CIO is offering millions of dollars to help Teamsters on strike against UPS. The announcement by the Federation of Unions came Tuesday, the ninth day of the dispute between largest U.S. package delivery company and the Teamsters. UPS also standing firm, taking out newspaper ads, telling its side of the story, and declaring the strike could cost the union about 15,000 jobs. Labor Secretary Alexis Herman says she plans to have another round of contacts with both sides tomorrow. So, there it is, and I think we had a good definitive look at both sides of it last night. And my conclusion, if you didn't stay up late enough to hear what I concluded, is as follows. A lot of small business is beginning to have trouble, serious trouble. If the strike continues, aside for a moment the issues between UPS and the union, a lot of small business is going to die. It's going to go away. And it really is worthy of recalling that small business is the backbone of America. It makes up the very largest part of the economy. Not the Fortune 500, not the Dow, but small business is the great lion's share of the economy, and it is what's being hurt. And I personally know several business people who are beginning to hurt seriously. So I think it is an overriding economic national issue that needs to be settled. The president saw fit to step into the middle of the baseball strike, and he damn well, Mr. President, had better see fit to step into this one soon. I think that right now the issues, you know, having listened to both sides very carefully last night, are intractable right now, and what is in the immediate future is a fairly long-term strike. I don't think small business can take it, which is saying I don't think America can take it, which is saying that I think the president needs to step in soon. And, of course, UPS is losing probably a couple of $100 million a day, big money. I don't know how long it can sustain that. They're a pretty healthy company, but that's a lot of money. The union, I think if the strike goes on, also stands to lose. And if I were counseling those in the union, I would say, be careful, guys. Because if this strike goes on, one of several things will begin to occur. One, people are going to start crossing the picket lines, resigning their union membership and crossing picket lines. And frankly, it could result in sort of the union's last stand. Unions have been declining in popularity in America. And if the union loses this one, which they would if people began crossing the picket lines, or UPS just said, that's it, you're out and we're hiring new people. If any of that occurred, ultimately the union would lose. And I don't think unionism in America can stand to lose another big one. And so that would be just about it. So I see nothing but bad things happening if this strike continues. For the good of the country, for the good of the unions, for the good of UPS, for the good of small business, it is time for the president to step in my opinion. And that, and probably about 50 cents to a dollar these days, will get you a cup of coffee. But that's the way I view it. I think the issues are intractable. I don't think there's going to be an early settlement, and no settlement or a long-term strike bodes ill for everybody concerned. So I would just like to see at this point a breathing time. A time when the union can go away and think about it. The workers can go back to work. Business can begin again as usual. And UPS can recoup some of the business, which it is by the day losing to other carriers. Good big long 90-day breathing period. That's what I think we need. And on that note, I'm going to end my comments on the UPS strike for tonight.
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1: I have told you for a very... Oh, by the way, my book. I have written a book called The Quickening. You all know about that, probably to the point of nausea by now. But I found out earlier today that at Walden Books, it is now nationwide the number two, the second most requested book at bookstores. And they've sold out of another printing, and they're going into, I think, a third or fourth printing. I don't know by now. But it's selling like crazy, and so thank you. There's a reason it's selling like crazy. And the reason is that it's accurate. The Quickening, in a nutshell, says that in every single area of human endeavor, socially, politically, environmentally, we could really tick them all economically. I mean, we could just go through every area of human endeavor. There is no longer any question about it. Events are accelerating at an exponential rate. We are headed toward an event. This is not an end of the world kind of story, because I don't think the world is going to end. But make no mistake about it, we are headed toward an event. Things are changing quickly. And in The Quickening, there is documentation. It's not a science fiction story. We wrote little bits of fiction to illustrate in each chapter generally. I tried to give you an idea of where I thought this particular aspect of The Quickening was going. And so there is fiction to that degree. But the book then will document present events. Painstakingly, I documented these events. At the time I wrote the book, I felt and I knew were true. Now these events are upon us. And I think people instinctually know that what I'm saying is true. A lot of people used to say, well, you know, it's the media, all this information we can get and everything. And it just seems like things are quickening. So that is what birthed that book. The proof that what I'm telling you is true. I got earlier today a fax from the White House. How about that, huh? From the White House. And I followed up on their request, and I think that we're going to have the president or the vice president on the program. And the subject is going to be global climate change. Now, my background is pretty much libertarian. Conservative, libertarian, some social issues, fairly liberal. You know, I'm a real mix-up. But there's one thing I'm not mixed up about, and that is that the weather is changing. Now, I know I've beat this one into the ground with you. And I told you there were increasing, quickening weather changes that are upon us. And so tonight, I want to talk to you a little bit about that. And also, probably, I don't know, when I decide to do it, there was a report by Linda Moulton Howe on a very well-documented Bigfoot incident in Florida. There is a photograph associated with this. Actually, there were about seven reliable witnesses to this Bigfoot thing in Florida. It ran in the Naples newspaper. Couldn't get the photograph. Finally got it. Got it. It is not particularly definitive. But you know what? You would not imagine it to be. And for a change, I don't want you to go look at the photograph yet. First, I want you to hear the story. The one thing I've always thought about, and this is on, you know, I believe there is a Bigfoot or a creature of the sort out there. But I never did believe that anybody could get right up to Bigfoot and take a photograph, you know, showing details of Bigfoot's face and all the rest of it. I sure as hell wouldn't do it. Would you? Something not human? Not an ape? Something, well, we don't know what Bigfoot is, but I know this. I'd be going the other way. And this picture does not definitively well show Bigfoot. It shows a creature, tall, erect, and hairy. It shows the back of it, and you've got to look carefully to see it in the photograph.

0: heard, and I bet you saw footage on CNN of the 1.5 feet of falling hail falling in the Metro Denver area. And I really should have covered this last night, but I was so deeply involved in UPS thing that I didn't. People were shoveling ice. This was a couple of days ago. Shoveling ice in their shorts. Main highways were underwater. There's a lot of damage. Cars with water up to the windshields. 2.5 inches fell in 45 minutes outside Denver. Here's another one. This will amaze you. Even in the Andes in Peru, survivors of a snowstorm that killed 6 people and trapped thousands of drivers high in the Peruvian Andes for 3 days finally began to reach safety on Monday, according to authorities. Soldiers found the bodies of 6 people, including 3 infants, who froze to death in their trapped cars. The storm began to abate finally on Sunday, allowing traffic to reach those towns. About 3 feet. 3 feet. 3 feet of snow. They go on in here. This is a Reuters news story. Weather changes caused by the El Nino current warming surface waters off the Pacific have resulted in unusually cold temperatures this year in the Andes mountain range. They would never normally get such a horrible snowstorm in Peru in August. So I'm telling you, the weather is changing. Art, I heard you on the air, another fax here, speaking with a caller from Texas who reported unusually strong winds. Some days earlier, on August 7th, 1997, my weather monitoring equipment recorded 2 very strong wind readings. The first of a gust of 137 miles per hour at 0601 hours, 6:01 in the morning. The second of 90 miles an hour at 0700. Now, I've got a pretty sophisticated piece of equipment I'm sure you're familiar with, the Davis Weather Instruments Weather Monitor 2. Not only am I familiar with it, my friend, but I've got it myself. It has the capability of tracking all the unusual atmospheric conditions. And this is tied by Davis's WeatherLink software to my computer. My readings have always been very accurate. When I saw these 2 particular readings, I thought it couldn't possibly be right. So I erased them from the computer memory so as not to skew the averages. Perhaps a bird, I thought, had brushed quickly by my wind speed monitor. Perhaps my neighbor was shooting at the wind cups with a pellet gun, though there is no evidence of the misses on the side of my house. I really had thought the readings were just a weird anomaly until I heard a call from that guy in Texas. Thought you'd be interested in the coincidence. And I now wish I had not erased those readings. Nick, I've got his last name, but I won't give it here. Thank you, Nick. Yes, I would suggest to you the readings are accurate. We've had many reports of this kind of wind in Texas. Now, I've got a little more to say about this. NB, finally, what I've been saying about the weather has broken into the mainstream media. And I'll recite the basics of the NBC report about global weather changing in a moment. I'm glad to see they're finally beginning to cover it. Bottom of the hour. When we come back, I'm going to finish up what I want to say about the weather and a little bit on tap water and more on the quickening. And then we'll open the lines and see where we're going tonight.
1: 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That was Art Bell hosting Coast to Coast AM. On this, somewhere in time.

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1: Don't you get the feeling? Mother Earth is getting ready to get our attention. There's going to be a change, and it's not very far away.
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9: The best thing about it is it's really exciting. We got complete vindication because basically what happened was is the government admitted that we don't know what these spots, these objects, these bright lights are, but basically you can help the government because the thing we're finding out is government's not that bright and they need our help. So that's where Coast to Coast AM comes in and George Norrie comes in. Because you're going to have people on here that will give the government investigators an idea where to look, how to look, and what to look for. So it really does a lot of validation of the history of this show. And this is a huge step forward to getting to the truth. Because for the first time, we have the U.S. government admitting that there's something to this. Really admitting there's something to this. And that's the big step for all of us.
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10: That's what you have to do if you're an activist. And so in 30 years, the show has moved the needle. It would have maybe taken a little longer if it hadn't been for Coast to Coast. And history will look back and go, this radio show put this issue on over and over again. And ultimately, we got disclosure. And you're here to see it, and so am I.
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0: Now, NBC. Lo and behold, finally, Tom Brokaw and company. So maybe now the rest of the country are going to believe it. They did an extended segment on Monday night on the changing weather. Their opening comments were, everywhere you look, violent weather. Denver, slammed with violent weather, hail, inch and a half, whatever it was. Germany, flooding, the worst flooding in 600 years in Germany. Hurricanes that literally develop off the coast of Texas or anywhere else overnight. There's a typhoon now churning its way through the Pacific with 200-mile-an-hour gusts. Class 5. In the last century, according to NBC, the temperature, the ocean temperature, is up 1.8 degrees. Sea levels are up one full foot. Global warming? I don't know. They're doing some undersea coring right now. And that means they punch something down below the seabed and they pull up a core. And from that, geologists try to discern what the weather has been like in the last 10 million years. They don't know, and I don't know, whether what we are now headed toward is a cyclical change or a human-driven change. But we better find out, because the only thing that's for sure true is that the weather is changing, and rapidly. Don't ask me how I knew before it began. I just knew it was coming. I live in the desert, so I can only, judge where I am. But it's already beginning to cool off now. As a matter of fact, it's getting downright cool at night. And if, summer here in the desert came very late, and if it goes away very early, I'm going to be concerned. Migratory patterns for birds are changing. Migratory patterns for tropical fish are moving into the North Atlantic. The fish and crab kills are occurring by the millions. I'm telling you that what I wrote about in The Quickening, which I suggest you get and read, is upon us. I repeat, is upon us now. So I think I want to talk about that a little bit. And we are going to get Bigfoot in, when it feels appropriate. So I'm going to begin answering calls now, and you can talk about anything you want. It's up to you. Anything is a fair game. West of the Rockies, good morning. You're on the air.
1: Hello, Art.
0: Yes, hello.
1: Yeah, Art, you were talking a minute ago on the air about whether the weather has been changed manually or whether it's just a natural occurrence.
0: Yes.
1: Mm-hmm. Okay, well, I'll tell you what. I'm going to send you a videotape, if that's okay with you, in reference to that it is man-made.
0: Well,
1: it's being engineered.
0: Well, put aside the videotape for a second. I'm glad to have it. Glad for you to send it. Are you on a portable phone, sir?
1: Well, no, not really. Why, is it pretty bad?
0: It's just humming a little. You may be, like, if you have a light or something nearby, it may be affecting it.
1: Neon.
0: Neon will do it.
1: Okay, here. I'm in the other room. Does that help?
0: That fixed it.
1: Okay.
0: That's it. All right, so anyway.
1: Okay, anyway.
0: All right, fine. I'm glad to get the videotape, but let's put it aside for a second. Okay. You tell me, and you tell the audience, how you think it's man-made.
1: Well, what it amounts to is the Soviet Union is the one behind this. I have information that's like 10 years old they've been working on this.
0: Talking about the woodpecker?
1: That, and there's even more than that.
0: No, I don't buy into it.
1: You don't buy into that?
0: No, not the woodpecker. The woodpecker, I've listened to that for years and years and years. It is now gone, by the way. It was an attempt at over-the-horizon radar by the Soviets.
1: Mm-hmm.
0: And there would not have been enough concentration at ionospheric levels, in my opinion, to affect the weather. Plus, it's gone. It's not even on the air anymore.
1: Okay,
0: I'm not putting down the whole idea that it may not be engineered in some way. But you know what?
1: Mm-hmm.
0: I don't think it matters whether it's cyclical or whether it's something we're doing, global warming or whatever it is. The fact is, it is occurring.
1: No, yeah, you're right. It is occurring.
0: And so the end result for all of us is going to be a big change. People may be skiing in Florida before it's all over.
1: Yeah, I don't doubt that. Yeah, no, I agree with you there. If you want to look, though, you know, I know the woodpecker thing is you don't see or hear that anymore. But if you want to see the signature that it's leaving in the atmosphere, look at the clouds, and you will see what looks like rib cages, or like somebody to run a comb through the clouds. You'll see. It just takes time to look at it and see it.
0: Well, what are the photographs of? Weather patterns above the area where the woodpecker was broadcasting?
1: At that time, yeah. In this day and age, they show that signature itself, something to look at. But the point is, at this point in time, and I've been watching this myself in the clouds here recently.
0: Yeah, but if you watch the clouds long enough, you'll see the Virgin Mary.
1: Yeah, except you don't see, it looks like picket fences in the clouds. I mean,
0: Well, I'm willing to look. Send it along.
1: Okay, I will do that.
0: All right. And while you're at it, just in case there's anything really interesting in there, give me permission. Is it your videotape?
1: No, it's not. What I'm going to do is I'll write a note with it so you'll know what it is.
0: You mean you're violating a copyright code?
1: No. No, I'm not.
0: You know the Men in Black will get you for that.
1: Oh, I hope they do.
0: Goodbye, sir.
1: Okay, thank you much.
0: Right. I'm not sure it matters whether it's a man-made change or just an earth change. It's one of them. But the fact that it's occurring, I think, is now beyond debate. Anyway, as I said earlier, I talked to the White House earlier in the day. They actually faxed me. And I told them that I would like to have either the president or the vice president on with reference to this subject. And they indicated that that would be possible. So, you know, watch for that to occur. I don't know when. And I'm not I am not a crazed environmentalist. I just see what is real and what is in front of me. And I can clearly see this is so. I don't know why, but I know it is so. I know we are in the throes of a change that is going to be, at least for us, you know, we're mortal beings. We have very short lives on Earth. Cosmically, we are but a blink. It's going to be very serious for us and for our children. East of the Rockies, you're on the air.
2: Hello.
0: Hello.
2: Yes, Mr. Bell.
0: Yes, sir.
2: I can't believe I got through.
0: You have.
2: Well, I just wanted to call up and tell you, your show is really great. My girlfriend, she's... Well, she really doesn't get into this kind of stuff. So basically, we sit down each night, and well, I pretty much make her listen, trying to bring her around a little bit.
0: Well,
2: she finds it quite fascinating.
0: So she does listen anyway.
2: Well, she listens with me.
0: For example, with regard to where are you calling from?
2: Pennsylvania.
0: Pennsylvania.
2: Yes, sir.
0: All right. Well, all you've got to do is sit down and watch the nightly news now every night.
2: Yes, sir.
0: And you will begin to conclude the same things that I have for some time, that we are now in a weather change.
2: Oh, absolutely. The winters here have been getting milder and milder and milder.
0: Have they?
2: Yes, sir. Considerably, even from 4 years ago. 4 years ago, I remember we had a snowstorm that left 36 inches of snow on the ground. Last winter, we only got a maximum of 2 inches at one time.
0: Mm-hmm. Well, you know, people would argue that the weather always changes. If anything's for sure, it's the weather will change. And so what are you talking about? Well, I'm talking about a lot more than that. I'm talking about a real change, a global change. I think it's documented well enough and true. And then, of course, there is the ozone as well. And we've got a German satellite, which almost had a collision in space, by the way, yesterday.
2: I didn't hear about that.
0: Yeah, it almost hit a piece of space junk, and there would have been a real pretty fireworks display up there.
2: Well, it's a good thing it didn't hit mirror.
0: Yeah, that's right, it is. The funniest thing that I've seen in weeks, somebody sent me by email.
2: Yes, sir.
0: That accounted for the accident up there.
2: Yes, sir.
0: It was just one simple little message said, objects in mirror are closer than they appear to be.
2: In what respect?
0: Have Haven't you ever seen that little thing on the rear view mirror of a car that say objects in mirror are close, may be closer than they or are closer than they appear to be?
2: Yeah, on the door mirrors.
0: Mm-hmm. Uh-huh. Now, the accident in mirror, objects in mirror are closer than they appear to be.
2: Okay, I understand.
0: Delayed reaction, but
2: delayed,
0: I got
2: that was a time grenade joke. it took a second. That's good.
0: It's all right. Well, anyway, listen, I appreciate your call.
2: Thank you, sir. It was an honor to speak with you.
0: Take care. Objects in mirror are closer than they appear to be. I thought that was pretty good myself. I had something, you know, so many times I get something that I want to read you, and then it's gone the next day. Oh, here it is. Here it is. U.S. Air Force complaints. Now, as you know, maintenance crews are required to sign off, aircraft maintenance crews, civilian and Air Force, are required to sign off on a problem. You know, a pilot will notice something is wrong with the aircraft, and they write up a little ticket. And if everything goes as it should be, the maintenance guy comes in and fixes whatever the pilot complained about. You know, it's part of FAA regulations and company regulations and so forth, and Air Force regs, of course. And so a sign-off is always required. And somebody sent me a list, an actual maintenance complaint list of U.S. Air Force maintenance crew responses to pilots. Here are just a few of them. Problem. Left inside main tire almost needs replacement. Solution. Almost replaced left inside main tire. Problem. Test flight okay, except auto land very rough. That was what the pilot wrote. Test flight okay, except auto land very rough. Solution. Autoland not installed on this aircraft. Problem. The autopilot doesn't. Signed off. It does now. Problem. Something loose in cockpit. Solution. Something tightened in cockpit. Problem. Evidence of hydraulic leak on right main landing gear. Solution. Evidence removed. Evidence removed. Problem. DME volume unbelievably loud. Solution. Volume set to more believable level. DME. I wonder what that is. DME volume level unbelievably loud. Solution. Volume set to more believable level. Problem. Dead bugs on windshield. Solution. Live bugs on order. Problem. Autopilot in attitude hold mode produces 200 FPM descent. That'd be feet per minute, I guess, huh? Autopilot in attitude hold mode produces a 200 FPM descent. Solution. Cannot reproduce problem on ground. Yeah, that's a pretty good point. Problem, IFF inoperative. Solution, IFF inoperative in off mode. Problem, friction locks cause throttle levers to stick. Solution, that's what they're there for. And finally, problem, number 3 engine missing. Solution, engine found on right wing after brief search. I thought you would enjoy some of those. Anyone who flies would. First-time caller line, you're on the air. Hello.
3: Oh, hi, Art.
0: Hello.
3: This is Open Lines, right?
0: Yeah.
3: Anything goes?
0: Anything goes.
3: Except no kicking, scratching, or gouging. I understand that.
0: Yeah.
3: Okay. I've got a challenge for you. Now, I know you're not one to run away from a fight.
0: I'm not.
3: I know you're not. Well, there's a man who teaches in Crete, Nebraska.
0: Crete?
3: He's a college professor.
0: Yes.
3: His name is Richard Terrell.
0: Yeah.
3: And he wrote a book called Resurrecting the Third Reich. And it's about a subject that you have avoided on your program for a long time.
0: What's that?
3: That subject is the New World Order.
0: The New World? I don't avoid it.
3: Well, if you want to reach him, just call Richard Terrell, T-E-R-R-E-L-L,
0: no, no,
3: don't, in
0: do
3: Lincoln,
0: not,
3: Nebraska.
0: Do not. Okay, okay. In other words, he's got a listed number or something, huh?
3: Yes, he does. And his book is called Resurrecting the Third Reich. It's an excellent book. He's a true intellectual. He's a very fine gentleman.
0: Well, I mean, the Third Reich, that obviously refers to the Nazis, and...
3: Well, yes, but the title is Resurrecting the Third Reich.
0: I understand, but the Third Reich as a New World Order didn't exactly fare so well, did it?
3: No, it did not.
0: First time round, so...
3: That's right.
0: Why would anybody imagine it would work second time?
3: Well, this is a very interesting man, and I think your listeners...
0: Well, I'm not against it. I'm making some arguments here. Or another one is, that I normally make, the United Nations is about the most inefficient, ridiculous little organization that usually can't control little tiny third world nations at all, much less take control of the world. Look, I've got to go, but I'm glad to interview him. Send me some info on him, and we'll talk.
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11: Found. I'm Deborah Valentine, Fox News. The U.S. Coast Guard says debris from a missing medevac plane en route from Bermuda to Logan International Airport has been discovered in ocean waters off the island of Nantucket. Fox's Marianne Rafferty reports.
12: It was headed to Boston from Bermuda. The FAA says it lost contact with the aircraft near Nantucket. The plane plummeted from 24,000 feet to 11,000 feet in just 3 minutes. Six people are on board, including a patient and two medical workers.
11: In a statement from Bermuda Premier, the missing plane belongs to Canadian company Latitude Air Ambulance. They say the missing Gulfstream G-100 is one of its 10 jets. The company confirms the flight was in an active medevac operation when ATC lost contact. President Donald Trump speaks on the administration's record-setting numbers at a rally held in Ohio ahead of the midterms.
13: It was just announced that under Republican leadership, incomes for hardworking Americans have soared to the highest level ever recorded.
11: The president adds that the fake news media refuses to talk about our record-setting numbers, so if you don't mind, I'm going to do it myself. The president aims to boost the candidacies of U.S. Senator John Husted and gubernatorial candidate Vivek Ramaswamy 1 month ahead of the midterm elections. The campaign rally at the Butler Vandalia Center in a Dayton suburb. A meeting taking place at Camp David among top Trump administration officials to discuss the Iran conflict and the civil war in Yemen, involving fierce battles with Iran-backed Houthi rebels.
14: Senior Trump officials meeting at Camp David to discuss how to move multiple Middle East issues forward. Axios reporting Friday's talks focused on the war in Iran and the escalating Saudi-Houthi conflict in Yemen. Attendees included the Vice President, Secretary of State, and Secretary of War.
11: Fox's Lucas Tomlinson reporting. 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
19: Fox News, I'm Deborah Valentine. Debris has been found in ocean waters off Nantucket Island that the U.S. Coast Guard confirms is that of a missing medevac traveling from Bermuda to Boston's Logan International.
20: A Canadian medical transport company, Latitude Air Ambulance, based in Ontario, has spoken out to several outlets to say the missing plane is one of theirs.
19: Fox's CB Cotton, search and rescue efforts continue. Six people were aboard. President Trump speaking to a crowd of supporters in Ohio during his 32-day, 17-state midterm campaign swing. The president encouraging voters to maintain GOP majorities in Congress.
21: Radical left Democrats handed us the dark age of America, but we will quickly turn it into, and we already have, what we've done in a little more than a year and a half is incredible. We're the hottest country anywhere in the world.
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1: Looking for
2: the... I got a call from the FBI that the Iranians, the Chinese, and the Russians all have hacked into my phone. Why do you think they're hacking into my phone?
1: Well, those pictures.
2: There's nothing interesting in there, I can tell you that.
1: Really? Here's a picture of you on spring break.
2: It's not funny.
1: That nude beach in France.
2: This has got to stop.
1: You mooning Obama's motorcade.
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11: Fox News, I'm Deborah Valentine. Debris has been found in ocean waters off Nantucket Island that is suspected of being that of an air ambulance traveling from Bermuda to Boston's Logan International Airport.
12: The plane plummeted from 24,000 feet to 11,000 feet in just 3 minutes. 6 people are on board, including a patient and 2 medical workers.
11: Fox's Marianne Rafferty reporting. Search and rescue efforts continue. President Donald Trump took to the stage in Ohio for a high-stakes campaign rally at the Butler Vandalia Center in a Dayton suburb, asking voters.
13: Some reason when I don't run, they draw 44% less people. So what I'm going to do is ask you to just pretend that I'm running.
11: The president's rally aims to boost the candidacies of U.S. Senator John Husted and gubernatorial candidate Vivek Ramaswamy 1 month ahead of the midterms. 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
1: Looking for the. 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
10: Wreckage found. I'm Deborah Valentine, Fox News. Debris from a missing medevac plane en route from Bermuda to Logan International Airport has been discovered off the island of Nantucket, according to the U.S. Coast Guard. Air traffic control audio moments before the air ambulance was reported missing.
11: Roger, you said you're coming in the line. Is that what you said? Okay, you declare an emergency or no? Okay, you're coming in a little weak.
10: Two crew members, two medical workers, one patient, and another person were aboard. President Trump in Ohio Saturday, where he rallied voters ahead of the 2026 midterm elections in November. The president highlighting economic success under his administration, despite an underwhelming September jobs report.
12: It's just announced that under Republican leadership, incomes for hardworking Americans have soared to the highest level ever recorded.
10: Just 29,000 new jobs were added in September. The race for Ohio Senate seat is key to Republicans maintaining control of the upper chamber.
13: Polls show Republican John Husted is lagging behind Democrat Sherrod Brown. A poll from Marist shows Brown leading Husted by 8 percentage points, 51-43%. As a former senator, Brown does enjoy name recognition in this state, but voters I've spoken to say that's not necessarily a good thing. They point to Brown's loss in 2024 as proof that many folks have already rejected his record. Brown, meantime, has a new Substack post. He says, without fail, John has voted for special interests, pharma, crypto, Wall Street, and tax breaks for billionaires over those of middle-class people, with one objective, to increase value for shareholders. Husted has leaned into his alliance with the president, even as some GOP candidates have broken with some of the president's policies, like the war in Iran.
10: Fox's Madeline Rivera. 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
8: Russ Faria was charged with a crime that he swore he did not commit.
9: No, I did not do this. I do not know how this happened. I did not do this. I was not involved with this.
8: Just after Christmas, Troy, Missouri, 2011.
10: The jury was left with no alternative, and in most people's words, the husband did it. Who else would have?
8: The prosecutor said it was rage, greed. We wouldn't be here if the answer was that easy.
10: In my opinion, an innocent man got charged with murder, and then it sort of snowballed from there.
8: I'm Keith Morrison. I've been a correspondent for Dateline NBC for 25 years. And in that time, I've never seen a story quite like this before. As we investigated this saga of murder, greed, lies, things became personal. 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We could never have...

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4: I'm Deborah Valentine. President Trump speaking to a crowd of supporters in Ohio during his midterm campaign swing. The president encouraging voters to maintain GOP majorities in Congress.
5: Radical left Democrats handed us the dark age of America, but we will quickly turn it into, and we already have, what we've done in a little more than a year and a half is incredible. We're the hottest country anywhere in the world.
4: Democrats touting spiking inflation in their midterm campaigning. A U.S. Marine arrested in Japan on suspicion of murder. Fox's Marianne Rafferty reports Lance Corporal Devin Jacob Ballard, suspected of killing a 39-year-old Japanese woman and stealing her belongings from an Okinawan hotel.
6: CCTV reportedly shows the suspect entering with the woman, then leaving with her belongings.
4: He denies the allegations. The U.S. Embassy is aware of the arrest. 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We'll be right back.

0: top of the latest news and events. The Weekend Dive.
1: You're twice as wealthy as you were a short time ago, every one of you. And that's because of me.
2: Cornell says it conducted its own investigation, which resulted in the school banning the fraternity's chapter.
3: Welcome back to the Weekend Dive. I'm Rory O'Neill. Disaster averted. Some passengers are being hailed as heroes after they helped to stop an attack on an Air Dubai flight that was headed for Tel Aviv. News Nation's Rachel Menatoff has the story.
4: A bloodied passenger on board a Fly Dubai flight from Dubai to Tel Aviv says in Hebrew, "We've taken control of the terrorist." He's referring to a deputy pilot who stabbed his lead co-pilot in an apparent effort to hijack the plane. Israeli Air Force fighter jets scrambled in the event they had to intercept or follow the aircraft.
5: Very terrifying. You feel in a moment that you lose it. One second, and you are not here.
4: The mid-air altercation caused the plane to plummet more than 17,000 feet in less than 2 minutes. The injured pilot was able to send out a distress alert and manually open the cockpit. From there, passengers, most of whom are Israeli, took the reins. They subdued the attacker, and a spare pilot made an emergency landing in Saudi Arabia. Someone also tended to the injured pilot, who is said to be stable. All 180 passengers made it back safely to Ben Gurion Airport, many saying they're thankful to be alive. Israeli Prime Minister Benjamin Netanyahu praised the passengers for their swift intervention, saying they stopped a potential mass casualty event.
6: We don't know whether co-pilot had planned to crash the plane or wanted to perform a 9/11 style attack actually around Tel Aviv, Israel, where Ben Gurion Airport is located.
4: Brian Levin, founding director of the Center for the Study of Hate and Extremism, says now they're going to have to figure out how this pilot slipped through the cracks and whether or not he's a lone actor.
6: The biggest issue now is to find out, was this a more broad conspiracy? Was it some semi-autonomous or autonomous group, or was it a state actor? Stay tuned.
3: That's News Nation's Rachel Menatoff reporting. All executions in the state of Tennessee are now on hold after a female death row inmate survived two doses of a lethal injection drug. Tennessee Governor Bill Lee criticized that failed execution of Krista Pike.
7: And it's deeply disturbing to me that that has happened in this state. The people deserve better than that. And we're going to make sure that happens.
3: And the governor expressing disappointment.
7: So this is a tragedy. There is no one that wanted what happened last night to happen.
3: And ordering a full investigation by a third party.
7: This is a process that has been used over 100 times in this country without this outcome. We need to know why that has, why the outcome is different.
3: And Governor Lee therefore issued a stay of executions through the end of the year.
7: There will be a stay of hers and all executions under my watch by the end of the year going forward.
3: But Lee is not ready to abandon the death penalty.
7: The people of Tennessee have determined that the death penalty is the appropriate penalty for the most heinous crimes in this state. The people of Tennessee make that decision, and my job is to make sure then that those sentences are carried out.
3: Attorneys for Pike reported that she was still breathing, even snoring, after receiving two doses of pentobarbital. The 50-year-old Pike was taken to a hospital after the attempted execution and is recovering. New York prosecutors will take another look at a case brought by a former Cornell student 2 years ago who claimed she was sexually assaulted by members of a fraternity at the university. News Nation's Andrew Donovan reports no criminal charges were filed.
8: The most detailed account yet of the gruesome night 2 years ago when a then 20-year-old Cornell University student described hours of group sex that she said, quote, felt like coercion. In her 6-page statement to campus police obtained by ABC News, she claims she was intoxicated, but consented to some of the sexual acts with fraternity brothers, but refused others. At one point, she said no to the foursome one of the fraternity members proposed. Another time, she recalled a group of multiple men walking into a room and, quote, I was instantly horrified, and I remember squealing out loud and running across the room and hiding under the covers of another bed. Several of the defendants of her civil lawsuit have issued statements saying they did nothing wrong. The victim, known only as Jane Doe, used the word rape once to explain why she took a hit of drugs. Quote, I had become extremely uncomfortable with how this night was turning out, so my thought was if I do ketamine again, maybe I will pass out. My thought was that if I passed out and these men had sex with me, then they could be charged with rape. She continued, I would say that it was the most intoxicated I've ever been in my life. I felt like I was unable to make any decision because of how intoxicated I was, she told police. It was this statement the district attorney used to choose against criminal charges at the time, saying her claims then did not meet the state's legal definition of non-consensual sex. The DA now presenting the case to a grand jury. In Syracuse, Andrew Donovan.
3: Former special counsel Jack Smith was in the hot seat this week, grilled by members of the Senate Judiciary Committee about his prosecutions of President Donald Trump on charges he was involved in the January 6th attack on the Capitol and for keeping documents at his home in Florida. News Nation's Vinay Simlot reports.
9: He's the first person to prosecute a former president. On Tuesday morning, former special counsel Jack Smith defended his cases against President Donald Trump.
10: Our investigation developed proof beyond a reasonable doubt that President Trump engaged in serious crimes.
9: Democrats said the Senate hearing was a waste of time.
11: When people are demanding their gas prices go down, we've got a whole lot of hot wind energy and gaslighting.
9: Republicans accuse Smith of illegally collecting phone records of members of Congress. He says he followed the law.
12: The American Revolution was fought and won because of the flagrant abuse by the Crown and Parliament of those privacy protections. You trampled on those, sir.
10: My office did secure toll records. They show who a call was to, who a call was from, and the length of that call.
9: And Missouri Senator Eric Schmidt suggested Smith coordinated with a state prosecution of President Trump in Georgia. Schmidt said Smith was in Atlanta the day after District Attorney Fani Willis announced she was having a personal relationship with one of her prosecutors.
13: What would you say if I had a series of text messages from your team that said you were in Atlanta at a Warrior Hawks game on February 3rd, 2024, the day after Willis and Wade announced their affair? You will go down as a total dirtbag.
9: Smith said he wasn't at a Hawks game, but an Iowa Hawkeyes game in Maryland.
14: For a U.S. senator to have false information and then call you a dirtbag is something that deserves an apology.
9: Smith moved to end his prosecutions of President Trump after the president was reelected in 2024. Vinay Simlot, News Nation, Washington.
3: Florida, California, and Texas. It seems SpaceX rockets were launching from coast to coast to coast this week. SpaceX did launch Starship into orbit for the first time and deployed more than two dozen Starlink internet satellites. But the mission wasn't perfect. News Nation's Nancy Liu.
15: The original plan was for Starship to orbit Earth six times and then splash down way out in the Pacific off the coast of Chile. And instead of a 10-hour mission, Starship was back on Earth in just over 3 hours.
3: The Senate makes a move to protect college sports. Will the House follow? We'll talk about it as the weekend dive continues. I'm Rory O'Neill.
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30: Amazon's Fall Prime Day event returns next week, October 6th and 7th. Prime memberships do cost $139 a year, but provide access to steep discounts and limited time price cuts. Gas prices should be falling a bit over the weekend, AAA putting the national average for a gallon of regular just around $4.39. Drivers in California continue paying the highest prices at roughly $6.40 a gallon. Also in California, Lyft agreeing to pay $272.5 million in a California driver misclassification lawsuit. Daniel Martindale with more.
31: It's the largest wage and hour settlement in state history. It settles a lawsuit claiming Lyft misclassified drivers as independent contractors. Drivers say that made them lose wage and workplace protections required under state law. 87% of the total settlement will go directly to drivers. The cities of San Francisco, San Diego, and Los Angeles were part of the case, which originated in Alameda County. California voters approved Prop 22 in 2020. It created a separate classification framework for app-based drivers who meet specified criteria.
30: And a record low number of people say college education is, quote, very important, as higher education continues to lose the public's trust. Less than a third of Americans say a college education is very important, down 4 percentage points from last year. The previous low was in 1978. And in 2013, a majority said college was very important, with 7 in 10 Americans saying so. And Americans did spend more than $160 billion using buy now, pay later plans last year, according to research from Federal Reserve economist Tammy Trujillo breaks it down.
1: Experts say these plans are being used more and more for everyday expenses, everything including groceries, bills, transportation, and even rent. Pay in 4 plans accounted for about half of that spending, with use of those plans up nearly 80% since 2023. Financial experts warn consumers to read the fine print, understand how missed payments could affect their credit, and avoid taking on multiple plans they can't afford.
30: I'm Monica Nelson with your consumer and business news.

0: 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The Weekend Dive.
1: Fly Dubai have suspended their 10 flights per day to Israel.
2: President Trump engaged in a criminal scheme to overturn the results and prevent the lawful transfer of power.
3: Welcome back to the Weekend Dive. I'm Rory O'Neill. Sports, business, and money are coming together like never before. The perfect time to launch the new News Nation podcast, Biff. It's anchored by former Michigan head football coach Biff Poggi. Biff, you also have a history working in the financial services sector, and this week we saw the Senate pass the Protect College Sports Act. They passed it overwhelmingly, but can you break down what it really means?
4: Yeah, Rory. So first of all, I want to say that the legislation is needed. And I think that it is 90% of it is excellent. And again, put together by people much smarter than I am, with goodwill and good intentions. And what they've come up with, which is very helpful, is they've come up with the bullet points are these for the players. We'll start with the players. Extending your scholarship term to 10 years. So if you were to leave for a financial reason, you go play in the NFL, whatever it is, you have a family crisis, your scholarship is good for 10 years, which means this, Rory. Every guy on the planet ought to get his degree, okay? Secondly, there's a large increase to mental health and physical health insurance because so much of these issues come up post-play as you get a little bit older. I think this is excellent. It caps what agents are able to take from these kids at 5%. And trust me, it's been the wild, wild west. They've been taking 15% in some instances. And it more than doubles what the kids' pot of money is. So it takes it from, call it a 21.5, 22 revenue share number now. And these are guaranteed dollars. These are not NIL numbers.
3: Right.
4: But to 48 million because they're adding retention bonus. So more than double, which is an enormous amount of money. And there are no caps on NIL. So all of that is outstanding. The thing that I have issues with is, look, whenever you kind of gerrymander with the free market, you begin to have unintended consequences possibly down the line. Like, for example, here's what I would like to know. And my friend Nick Saban and I had a conversation about this last night, and he's a guy that I respect so much, and he's so smart. And we just disagree slightly on this, but there's a way to fix it, I think. You know, like the extra 20-some million that they put in for retention bonuses, what would the free market say about that? I think the free market might say that's too much right now. Huh. You know, to more than double the guaranteed take, that might be too much right now. But in 5 years, it may not be enough as revenues grow and the business, these athletic businesses are monetized and run like true commercial enterprises, which they're not run like now and never have been. That may not be enough. And so I'm not for capping coaches. I'm not for capping schools. I'm not for capping players. I'd like to see, you know, almost kind of John Nash's theory that he won, you know, won a Nobel Prize on, that the market comes to equilibrium. You know, no player in a negotiation is going to do anything that harms himself. And by doing that, it means there's an equilibrium and none of the partners are harmed. And so that's kind of like where I'd like to see us get to. Like, as I said, Rory, I don't know. I mean, if you were negotiating in a free market and somebody said, okay, we got to pay us more money, guaranteed money, you know, for the next 5 years, I think if you went in and said, look, we're going to more than double it, people would be surprised to the good side. So maybe that's too much in the beginning, maybe not enough in the backside.
3: But look, this isn't the little college rivalry of Harvard versus Yale anymore, right? I mean, this is a massive multi-billion dollar business really changing the tenor of the game.
4: Well, Rory, you're right, but it's not just now, right? It's been a multi-billion dollar industry for a long time, built on the backs of players and coaches, and they've built this platform for the school, and so we're only a couple years into the elimination of free labor, but to think that there's anything really different financially between a pro league and colleges, big time college athletics, is, I think, flawed thinking. These programs are worth hundreds of millions, if not billions of dollars, based on revenue and EBITDA, cash flow.
3: Right.
4: So it is what it is, and I don't think we're ever putting the genie back in the bottle. I think what people like Nick and others, really well-intentioned, are trying to figure out is how do we make sure it's manageable? And Nick's big thing is, and I agree completely, we need a budget because it is a business. And, we ought to have a P&L, we ought to have a budget, and we ought to stick to it, which means this. If your quarterback says, hey, I'm not playing here unless you give me $12 million, just like a business, you may say no. And saying no is okay in college athletics.
3: And these are the topics you're bringing up on the new podcast, Biff, on News Nation. What is it? Kirk Herbstreit and Nick Saban in some of your first earliest episodes. And as you said, you sort of disagree with these guys on some of these issues.
4: We all know the money is the real thing here. And I understand why the universities need to have, as Nick says, a budget so they can operate in the budget. Once you get to equilibrium in a marketplace, it's really easy to set budgets. And there are professional people in the financial world. That's all they do. And then you have a guideline you can stick to. And I think it's important for the players and the coaches to know what the budget is. Because then their agents will be asking for compensation set within the budget, which means it's good, getting back to Nash's economic theory, kind of equilibrium, it's good for all participants because you know that if you harm one, you're going to kill the goose that lays the golden egg.
3: Former Michigan football head coach Biff Poggi is the host of the brand new podcast, Biff from News Nation. You can find it on YouTube and wherever you get your podcasts. Coach, thanks so much for your time.
4: Thank you so much, Rory.
3: A former commerce secretary talks about his climb up the corporate ladder. Next time on The Weekend Dive, I'm Rory O'Neill.
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10: The U.S. Supreme Court is expected to hear several high-profile cases in its new term when it reconvenes tomorrow.
11: The High Court will reconvene for a new nine-month term and is expected to consider whether laws that ban semi-automatic rifles violate the Second Amendment, as well as the legality of voting laws that require proof of citizenship. The justices will also decide how much authority parents have over children who identify as transgender, if immigrants must remain in detention while they await deportation, and if lawmakers can sue oil companies for their role in climate change. I'm Lisa Carton.
10: Global tech policymakers from Japan, the UK, and the US agree to embrace AI and science at this year's Science and Technology in Society Forum in Japan. A leader on OpenAI's safety systems team has resigned. David Robinson writes in The Atlantic that OpenAI's unimpeded optimism has created a dangerous environment for technology.
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19: Welcome back, folks, to another edition of Transcending the Money Myth. I'm Thomas Moore with Roberts Wealth Management. And as always, we're glad you've decided to spend part of your week with us. Whether you're listening in the car, enjoying your morning coffee, or getting ready for the day, thank you for making us a part of your weekly routine. Now, if you've listened to this program before, you know our mission isn't to sell any products. It isn't to tell you the hottest stock or make predictions about what the market's going to do next week. Our mission is much simpler. We want to help you make smarter financial decisions so that you can retire with more confidence, pay no more tax than you legally owe. Avoid making those costly mistakes that all too many retirees don't discover until it's too late. Because here's what we've learned after working with thousands of families over the years. Retirement isn't just an investment problem. It's a tax problem. It's an income problem. It's a healthcare problem. It's an estate planning problem. And perhaps most importantly, it's a coordination problem. You may have an investment advisor, a CPA, an estate planning attorney, an insurance agent. But if no one is making sure that all of those pieces are working together, there's a good chance that opportunities are being missed. That's why we spend so much time talking about planning instead of products, because the right plan can often be worth far more than simply earning another percentage point in the market. Now, one of the things I appreciate most about our team is that we never stop learning. The tax code changes, retirement law changes, investment strategies evolve, healthcare rules change. And our responsibility to our clients is to stay ahead of those changes, not react after they've already happened. That's why our advisors regularly attend educational conferences, workshops, professional training events, and other situations around the country. Not because we have to, but because our clients deserve it. When you're trusting someone with your retirement, you don't want someone who's using the same strategy that they learned 20 years ago. You want someone who's constantly sharpening their skills, learning from other advisors, sharing ideas, seeing what's working across the country, and bringing those ideas back home, back to the team. And today's show is a perfect example of that. Right. In our next two segments, we're going to be joined by Mr. Brennan Kim. one of our all-star advisors here at Roberts Wealth Management. And Brennan just returned from a conference where financial professionals from across the country gathered to discuss what's changing in retirement planning. Taxes, investments, client services. Right. Now, these conferences aren't sales meetings. They're opportunities to learn from advisors who are solving many of the same challenges our clients face every single day. What strategies are working? What mistakes are becoming more common? What changes are on the horizon? And perhaps most importantly, how can we continue delivering even better advice to the families that we serve? We're going to ask Brennan about some of the biggest takeaways from the conference, some of the conversations that stood out, and what retirees should be paying attention to over the next several years. I think you're really going to enjoy those conversations. Now, before Brennan joins us, I want to spend a few minutes talking about something that every retiree should understand. Knowledge has never been more valuable than it is today. Think about how much has changed in just the last 5 years. Right? The Secure Act, the Secure Act 2.0, changes to inherited IRAs, new Roth opportunities, required minimum distribution age changing, Medicare rules, tax law changes, inflation, high interest rates, market volatility, artificial intelligence. The pace of change, ladies and gentlemen, is accelerating. Now, unfortunately, many people are still relying on financial advice that they received years ago. Maybe a retirement plan that hasn't been updated in 5 years. Maybe an investment allocation that made sense before interest rates changed. Or maybe tax strategies that were built around laws that don't even exist anymore. Retirement planning isn't something you do once. It's something that should evolve as your life changes and as the rules change. Because your retirement deserves a living plan, not a document that sits in a drawer. One of the questions we often ask new clients is this: when was the last time someone looked at your retirement plan from a tax perspective? Not your investments, not just your account balances, your taxes. And for many people, the answer is nobody ever has. They've just been told to grow their money, but no one ever showed them how to keep more of it. That's where proactive planning can make an enormous difference. Sometimes it's Roth conversions. Sometimes it's the timing of Social Security. Sometimes it's coordinating withdrawals from different account types. Sometimes it's reducing future required minimum distributions. Sometimes it's avoiding Medicare premium. Every family is different, but every family deserves to know what options they actually have. 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Pick up the phone, give our office a call at 866-507-9228 and schedule a complimentary retirement planning consultation. We'll sit down with you. We'll learn about your goals, review where you are today, and help identify opportunities that could strengthen your retirement plan. There's absolutely no obligation, just an opportunity to get a second opinion and make sure you're on the right side of the track. When we come back, Mr. Brennan Kim is going to join us fresh off of a national conference with some of the brightest minds in our industry. We'll discuss the biggest ideas being shared among financial professionals today, what trends they're seeing, and most importantly, what it all means for you and your retirement. You're listening to Transcending the Money Myth. Stay with us. We'll be right back on Transcending the Money Myth. Thank you, folks.
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19: Welcome back to Transcending the Money Myth, folks. I am your host, Thomas Moore, joined here today alongside one of my coworkers, a co-advisor, and also a good friend of mine, Mr. Brennan Kim. Brennan, how are you today?
21: Doing well. How you doing, Thomas?
19: Oh, better than I deserve, my friend. That's for sure.
21: I hear you.
19: Well, Brennan, I know that you had, I talked about a little bit on my prior segment, you had the opportunity last week to go to a nationwide conference with one of the largest companies in our industry and sit down with, you know, like-minded professionals. And you were able to basically take some time to go and learn how other people provide in this industry, right? Whether it's the five-star experience that they see here at Roberts Wealth or whatever steps and dances they do at these other firms, you had an opportunity to kind of a melding of the minds, if you will. And so I wanted to kind of pick your brains in terms of, I guess, what did you learn at this conference? What did they emphasize on? Just tell us a little bit about your experience.
21: Yeah, it was actually, it was in Nashville. It was a great time, you know, first time getting to explore Nashville. So it was a little business and pleasure, you know.
19: Very nice.
21: Got to go see Alan Jackson's last performance ever. That was incredible. But we got to talk business, right? So what did we learn? Man, it was just great to be around, you know, a lot of like-minded people. Again, it's a conference for a lot of the top producers, so to speak. with those companies and got us all together. And yeah, it was great to chat with people, get insights into how they do things at their firms. You know, some of them are, you know, a lot of them are just kind of smaller mom and pop, you know, two man shows. There was a few other, you know, kind of bigger firms there as well. But yeah, it was great to, you know, chat with these people. And, you know, I think one of the biggest takeaways was how they're not like us in the fact that, like I said, a lot of them are just a one or two man show. Even the ones that are bigger, they don't really have a team approach to how they do things. So, yeah, I mean, I don't like to say I didn't learn anything from them. I certainly did, but it was almost more just kind of seeing, okay, how are these other business models out there with these other firms, and is anyone else taking this team approach? And from what I saw there, you know, not too many, you know, not really any of them were. And I thought that was pretty telling, pretty striking, honestly, because I mean, you and I were just so, you know, we're so used to the way we do things. I mean, this is all we know, right?
0: Right. No, yeah, Brennan, it's interesting in the sense that not everybody operates on the same wavelength that we do. You know, having that team-based approach, maybe we take it for granted a little bit, in the sense that I'm used to having a real estate professional on staff. I'm used to having a crypto guy on staff. I love being able to bounce ideas and bounce questions off of area-specific experts, whereas right. Other firms don't have that. They really only have the ability to talk about whether it's insurance or investments or whatever their background is. They really only have the ability to, you know, speak on what they're an expert in, whereas we have the broad-based approach, right? We have an expert in damn near every field at this point.
21: Yeah.
0: I want to hear you talk about some of, I guess, what they saw coming down the pipeline in terms of the macroeconomics of everything that's going on right now, whether it's the oil crisis, interest rates, the war going on across the pond. Talk to us a little bit about what they had to say in terms of current events, current situations.
21: Yeah, so they had a few different speakers talking about these, you know, hot topics, so to speak. You know, really what their analysts are projecting, what they see is continued volatility. I mean, as we record right now, we're in the midst of hopefully a peace deal with Iran. We'll see how that all plays out. But, you know, that's kind of up in the air. You know, is this thing going to stick? Are we going to go right back to bombing each other and Strait gets closed again? I mean, cause that's a huge thing. For the entire globe. So we've got to get some clarity there. The markets need that clarity. If they don't get it, it's going to be continued volatility. So definitely preparing for that. And then on the interest rate front, you know, we've got new guy, Kevin Warsh, in there now. And, you know, I think there was a lot of assumptions, you know, ourselves included, that, you know, Trump is going to get what he wants and he's going to put a guy in there. And, you know, Trump's been very vocal about what he wants. He's been saying he wants interest rates to be the lowest in the world. He's been saying that for probably a year now. And, you know, he had a lot of headbutting going on with Jerome Powell, the last Fed chair, and he didn't really budge much on rates. And, you know, Trump was very upset about that. And so I think the assumption has been, okay, well, Powell's out. Trump's putting a new guy in. And I know the Fed's supposed to be independent and all that. That's a whole nother podcast. But I think the assumption again was Trump's going to put someone in there that's going to play ball and do what he wants and gets rates down. And, you know, at least this company, they're not really seeing that. You know, they're thinking rates are going to stay higher for longer, which, I mean, they have. That's been the story. And so, you know, this 4 to 4.5 range, I think is where, you know, they were at least projecting these rates to stay for a little while longer. But that was the exact words they'd used. They didn't give a timeline. You know, does longer mean 12 months, 18 months? 24 months. I think it's just, you know, there's a lot of factors at play, a lot of things that could, I think, cause a shift in that policy direction. So, you know, we're just trying to take advantage of these rates while we got them. You know, I think that was the bigger message there was, let's take advantage of these higher rates while we have them. Because even though they might stay a little higher for longer, you know, at some point they're going to have to come down a little bit.
0: What was your take in terms of this company? Were they surprised, expectant, prepared, if you will, for interest rates to stay this high this long?
21: Yeah, I mean, you know, they got whole teams and pools of people that are dedicated to this topic and trying to get it figured out. And, you know, this is one of the top carriers in the world in the industry. So they're hedging their bets, so to speak, for any market condition. But I think they were prepared for rates to stay higher for longer. I mean, they've been saying that since 2023, and that's been true. I mean, here we are 3 years later. Rates are still just about as high as they were when they peaked in 23, a little bit lower, but, you know, still in that same ballpark. And so, yeah, I think they were prepared for this. Now, did the Iran war throw kind of a wrench in the system and, you know, possibly held rates higher for even longer than expected? Possibly, you know, and then you got inflation and all that to take into consideration. So, yeah, I would say that this company, they were prepared and under the impression that rates were going to stay a little higher for longer. But personally, I'm not convinced, man. I think, you know, and I'm just going out on a limb here. This is totally just Brennan talking. But, you know, I look at the fact that the government has, and this is something a lot of people don't realize, but the government has $10 trillion, I believe, roughly $10 trillion worth of debt that has to be refinanced over the next 12 months. And don't hold me to those numbers. It's in that ballpark. But, you know, all this government debt that we have, which is almost up to $40 trillion now, it's all in different periodic terms, so to speak. Some 6 month, 12 month, 3 year, 6 year, 10 year, you know, all these different T-bills. And so a lot of this debt, about a quarter of our debt is coming due in the next 12 months, and that $10 trillion, it's got a 2% average rate on it. And we already can't afford the interest on the debt. And so if Trump has to refinance that $10 trillion at today's rates, which are 4 to 4.5%, well, you do the math on that. A 2% increase on $10 trillion of debt, that's quite a lot of money. So, you know, I can't help but look at that and think, man, I mean, Trump's very incentivized to get rates down. And I think he's going to do everything in his power to do so. He just needs some cover on the inflation front, which we'll see if he gets that.
0: For those of you trying to do that mental math in your head, I pulled out the calculator here, folks. 2% on $10 trillion, ladies and gentlemen, that is $200 billion.
21: Chump change. Yeah, but I mean, you know, we're laughing about it, but it's not a laughing matter because, again, we already can't afford the interest on the debt as it is. You know, so to have to refinance it at you know, 2% higher, that's going to be rough. And you know, I think Trump's very incentivized to get those rates down, not just for the consumers out there, because, you know, everyone's looking for lower mortgage rates, lower car loans, you know, lower credit card interest rates. I mean, that's all going to happen as well if rates come down. But a lot of people don't think about the government side of it. And, you know, Trump's a real estate guy. That's how he made his money. So he knows the value of doing a successful refinance, you know, and I think he wants nothing more than to refi the government debt.
0: Well, folks, let me ask you this. Folks, are you prepared if interest rates go down? Have you secured this peak of the market interest rate? Just like when it comes time for your house to be refinanced when the interest rates are dropping, you have assets out there that need to be brought up to these higher rates. Why would you not take advantage of a 10-year interest rate hike? If you're not having these conversations, folks, why aren't you having these conversations? Folks, just like you have refinances when interest rates drop, you refinance your debt, you have assets out there that have not been brought up to these 10-year high interest rates, right? Just like you can refinance your house, you can refinance your CD, your annuity, your money market accounts, for that matter. And so, folks, if you're
19: 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So, folks, we'll be right back here with more from myself and Mr. Brennan Kim. 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

0: 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We're all about education here at Roberts Wealth Management. We love educating our community, our clientele, our soon-to-be clients, right? We are huge on education. We actually are right in the middle of one of our, Brennan, I would say one of our main events of the year. We call it Future Forward here at Roberts Wealth Management. And this is where we give kind of our mid-year breakdown in terms of what's happened so far this year, what's going to happen in the next 6 months, or as we see it, what's going to happen in the next 6 months. And Brennan has a unique experience in that, while our Texas offices, if you have any interest in attending that, please, our Houston offices have not quite had their Future Forward, but Brennan, you had the Biloxi and Alabama office Future Forwards?
1: I did those a couple weeks ago. Yep.
0: A couple weeks ago at this point. Well, talk to us a little bit about what has already come true. Brennan, talk to us about some of the events that have already taken place in regards to what we predicted on the Future Forward presentation and discussion with our clients, and what's already happened in just a few short weeks.
1: Yeah, man. So a couple weeks ago, we had our Future Forward event. And, like Thomas said, it's just a chance for us to talk about performance, how our portfolios have been doing, kind of give a recap of what's happened throughout the first half of the year, what we see on the horizon for the next 6 to 12 months. And we had our event a couple weeks ago, and it was it was on a Tuesday. And on that week, that prior weekend, Trump had just signed, docu-signed the peace deal with Iran. And then also that week was the SpaceX IPO launch. So there was a lot going on. And we talked about both those topics, and I'll spend a little time here discussing it. But, when we talked about it at the event, starting with the Iran situation, I think everyone's got whiplash. I know, speaking for myself, I've got some serious whiplash from February 28th when it all started till today. I mean, it's just every other week there's been some headline, some kind of development, saying that we're at peace, saying that we're bombing them again. It's just been back and forth. You really don't even know what to think of it anymore. And so for this hopefully, official peace deal to be signed over that weekend, it was a, hot topic, and it's something that we're, very hopeful and optimistic that is gonna happen, right? I mean, as we discussed in the first segment, markets need some clarity when it comes to the energy environment and the Strait of Hormuz. It controls like 40% of all the liquid natural gas and petroleum going through there. So definitely need that situation to get under control. But we framed it as we don't know if this is just Trump, talking. Is this for real? That Friday, there was supposed to be an official signing. I think that got delayed. So our message to the clients was, we're optimistic about this. We're hopeful that this is going to actually happen, but we got to be prepared for some more whiplash. And that's exactly what we've gotten over the last couple of weeks since then. I mean, we've had, I think just over this weekend, reports of Iran, bombing some ship and breaking the agreement. And then the United States doing the same thing. So I don't, I'm trying to be optimistic again. I want to hope that there's going to be some peace on the horizon, but we got to be prepared for some continued volatility, and that's exactly what we're seeing.
0: Brennan, one thing I always talk about on the show when it comes to the hecticness or the craziness of the world that we live in, where one man can send out a tweet and change the temperature of the room, so to speak. Talk to us about how important it is to have a plan during volatile times like this, whether it's

0: volatility in the market or volatility in the macro landscape. What does that mean to you when we're dealing with such intense current events?
1: Yeah, I mean, I've been here at Robert's Wealth for, let's see, about 6 years now, and seen a couple of different, you know, market corrections. And I must say, I think it's a real testament to how we position our clients on the front end for any market conditions, because the volatility doesn't really matter to us. We are positioned in such a way that when there's good volatility, fantastic. We're going to capture that upside, distribute that to you for income. And then on the other hand, when we see volatility going in the other direction and, you know, market accounts are down, well, we don't want to compound losses. That's how retirements get destroyed. Compounding losses, you know, that'll shave 5-10 years off of your retirement in just one bad year of compounding losses. So we can't let our clients be in that position. So we have to have them set up in such a way where we can pick and choose the right bucket, so to speak, the right place. We have the right tool for the right job to get them the income that they're looking for in any market condition. And so, you know, I think the real testament to that planning is the fact that we've had such volatile markets over the last, you know, 6 months. And I've maybe gotten I don't know about you, Thomas, I've gotten maybe a handful of calls from our thousands of clients that were, you know, maybe worried about what's going on. The majority of them, I mean, they know how they're positioned. They know that we've set them up the right way to begin with. And so that's why we say no worries today, right? We can have another 2008 financial crisis and our clients know that the money's going to show up in their account. The bills can still get paid.
0: And that happens all too often when new prospects walk in the door. They walk in, they have an investment plan. Sure. Not even an investment plan, an investment portfolio, where they walk in and they've been with this guy 15, 20, if not 30 years. And when we start pulling out the binder, when we start pulling out different documents in terms of income plan, social security plan, a tax breakdown, people's eyes start to roll in the back of their head. They're blown away at the level of detail that we provide on the front end for our clients. And, you know, while that difference is not only shown in the work that we provide for our clients, but also in the way that they interact, right? The way that they come into the office and they know that we have a personal relationship. We know who they are sitting across from us. And I'm going to tie this all back into a big loop. Brennan, was there anybody or anything that stood out to you from a client relationship standpoint at the seminar, or excuse me, at the event you went to this past week? Is there anything from a client relationship standpoint that stood out to you? Anything that took you aback or impressed you?
1: Well, I'll say, you know, we were one of the top firms there, and so we had a lot of people coming up to us asking, you know, how are you guys finding success? What are y'all doing different? What's the secret, so to speak? And, you know, relating it back to clients, you know, I had someone ask, you know, how many clients you got? I told him, and he was like, well, how do you service those clients? And I said, you got to have a team, you know, you got to have a team. You can't be everything to everyone. And if I had to be everything to every single one of our clients, you know, it'd be hard coming to work, you know? So it's, I think, again, I talked about this earlier, just the team dynamic, being able to know that, you know, I got two little kids. If they're sick and I need to get them from school, I know that I got 2-3 other advisors here that can step right into my shoes and service those clients just as good as I would have. So, and not just the advisors, you know, I mean, we have such a fantastic support staff, all of the client services individuals and client liaisons and all those guys and girls, they do such a, you know, we couldn't do what we do without them. And so, you know, you gotta invest in a good team. You gotta spend money to make money. You know, that was kind of the message. You gotta spend money to make money, and you've got to make sure your clients are being serviced right. And you can't, you know, you can't, you're not going to be able to do that and continue to grow if you're trying to be everything to everyone, you know?
0: Love to hear that. Love to hear that perspective in that, folks, Brennan got to experience it firsthand. You know, he sees what the competition is providing. He sees how they run their business. You just can't beat the team-based approach is what I'm hearing, Brennan.
1: Yep.
0: 13 brains is certainly better than one brain. Imagine 53 brains all working towards a common goal, right? And here at Roberts Wealth Management, we are here to provide a 5-star experience from an all-star team to each and every single person that walks in through that door. And so, folks, if you're tired of just being a number at a big box firm, or maybe the one-man show that you've been working with for the past decade just isn't getting it done anymore, I want you guys to visit our website at robertswealthmanagement.com. I want you to take the retirement readiness quiz, because as we've discussed on the show time and time again, many people have an investment portfolio. Many people, you know, have a pension. They've already received inheritance. But very few people come in and have a plan, right? A plan for taxes, a plan for income, a plan for Medicare. What about your estate plan, right? How are these dollars going to pass to the next generation? What about Social Security, right? Retirement is not just an investment portfolio. Retirement is having a plan that addresses all of your concerns. And so, folks, if you don't have that plan, let's make today day one, right? A lot of you out there have been saying, oh, one day I'll get it all put together. One day I'll be ready to finally retire. Let's make today, instead of one day, let's make today day one. 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Well, folks, we'll be right back with another edition of Tax Time with Thomas. But Mr. Brennan Kim, thank you for taking the time out of your day and joining us here today.
1: Yes, sir. It's been a pleasure.
0: Awesome. Folks, we'll be right back on Transcending the Money Myth.
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0: Welcome back to Transcending the Money Myth. So glad that we could have Mr. Brennan Kim join us in the past couple segments. Folks, my name is Thomas Moore, and it is time for one of my favorite parts of the show, my little tax time with Thomas. And this is the segment where we take complicated tax laws and turn them into something that you can actually use. Because here's something I've learned over the years, is that most people don't mind paying taxes. They just don't want to pay more than they legally have to. And unfortunately, that's exactly what happens to many retirees. Not because they did anything wrong, not because they broke the rules, but because nobody showed them how the rules actually work. And so today I want to talk about what I believe is one of the biggest misconceptions in retirement. People think tax planning ends when they retire. They think, I've stopped working, my paycheck stopped, my taxes should be simple now. And in reality, many people, retirement is when tax planning becomes more important than it was even during their working years. Why? Because while you're working, a lot of your tax picture is predetermined. You receive a W-2, taxes are withheld automatically, your income is relatively predictable. But in retirement, you get to decide whether your where your income comes from. And that's where opportunity and mistakes begin. Think about the different buckets retirees often have. You might have a traditional IRA, a 401k, a Roth IRA, a brokerage, maybe an annuity, some rental income, Social Security, and maybe your spouse has a pension. Each one of those follows a different tax rule, yet many people simply withdraw money from whichever account feels the most convenient. That decision can literally cost thousands of dollars over time. And here's an example, right? Let's say someone needs $60,000 this year, and they pull the entire amount from their traditional IRA. Well, now that entire withdrawal is taxable income. Maybe that pushes them into a higher tax bracket. Maybe more of their Social Security becomes taxable. Maybe it increases their Medicare premiums in 2 years because of IRMA, all because they didn't coordinate where that income came from. Now imagine instead they took part from a brokerage account, part from a Roth IRA, and only enough from the traditional IRA to fill up a favorable tax bracket. Same spending, different tax results. Now, that's planning. Here's another mistake that we see all the time. People wait until required minimum distributions begin before thinking about taxes. Then they call us and say, my RMD is much bigger than I expected. Well, remember, the IRS doesn't care whether you need that money. Once those distributions begin, you're taking them. That's why we often talk about planning during those years between retirement and required minimum distributions. For many retirees, those can be some of the most valuable tax planning years they ever have. Maybe their income is temporarily lower, right? You just stepped away from retirement. You just stepped away to retire from, you stepped away from work. So your income is lower. You're delaying Social Security, right? Many people don't take Social Security their first year after stepping away from work. And finally, maybe you haven't started your required minimum distribution yet. Those years often create opportunities for Roth conversions or other tax strategies. Now, not for everyone, but certainly worth evaluating. Another area that surprises people in Social Security, people assume their benefits are tax-free. Now, sometimes they are. Many times, they're not. Depending on your overall income, up to 85% of your Social Security benefit can be taxable. Notice I said taxable, not taxed at 85%. And that's an important distinction. And, well, what determines that? Well, it's not just your Social Security. It's all other income surrounding it. Again, Once again, folks, planning matters. Now, let's talk about Medicare for a moment. Most retirees know Medicare exists. Few people know their Medicare premiums can increase because of income, and it's called IRMA, the income-related monthly adjustment amount. Now, here's what catches people off guard. Your Medicare premium isn't based off of what you're making today. It's generally based on your tax return from 2 years ago. So a large IRA, selling appreciated investments, a Roth conversion, selling a business can all affect what you pay for Medicare down the road. Now, does that mean you should never make those moves? Absolutely not. Sometimes paying higher Medicare premiums for 1 year makes perfect sense if it saves you substantial taxes over your lifetime. The key is understanding the trade-offs before making the decision. One phrase you'll hear us say often at Roberts Wealth Management, is don't let the tax return drive the tax strategy. And I want you to stop and think about that. Too many people meet with their CPA in March. They learned what happened last year. They sign the return, they write the check, and that's it. That's tax preparation. Tax planning happens before December 31st. That's when you still have options. That's when you can make changes. That's when decisions actually matter. Preparation looks backwards. Planning looks forward. And those are two very different things. So what should retirees be asking? Ask questions like, should I be doing Roth conversions? Am I taking withdrawals from the right accounts? Should I delay my Social Security? Will this affect my Medicare premium? Am I creating unnecessary taxes for my children? Those are planning questions. And often, they have much bigger financial impact than trying to earn another 0.5% in your investment portfolio. And so, as we wrap up today's Tax Time with Thomas, I want to leave you with one thought. Retirement isn't about avoiding taxes altogether. 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And that is what tax planning is really all about. 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I'm Thomas Moore, and that's this week's Tax Time with Thomas. Stay with us. Next time, we'll be back here, same time next week, for another edition of Transcending the Money Myth. 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Folks, I want to thank you again for taking time out of your week to spend some time with us here today. I hope you have a blessed rest of the week. Bye-bye.
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4: 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Registration is not an endorsement of the firm by securities regulators and does not mean the advisor has achieved a specific level of skill or ability. Information presented on this program is believed to be factual and up to date, but we do not guarantee its accuracy and should not be regarded as a complete analysis of the subjects discussed. This program is a paid advertisement sponsored by Roberts Wealth Management. All investment strategies have the potential for profit or loss. Discussion should not be construed as an offer to buy or sell, or a solicitation of an offer to buy or sell the investments mentioned. A professional advisor should be consulted before implementing any of the strategies discussed. Investments involve varying degrees of risk, and there can be no assurance that any specific investment or strategy will be suitable or profitable for a client's portfolio. Asset allocation, rebalancing, and diversification do not ensure or guarantee better performance and cannot eliminate the risk of investment losses. References to market results do not represent the performance of Roberts Wealth Management. Historical performance returns for investment indexes and or categories usually do not deduct transaction and or custodial charges or an advisory fee, which would decrease historical performance results. There are no guarantees that a portfolio will match or outperform a specific benchmark. Tax information provided is general in nature and should not be construed as legal or tax advice. Always consult an attorney or tax professional regarding your specific legal or tax situation. Roberts Wealth Management is not engaged in the practice of law or accounting. Tax and Social Security rules are subject to change at any time. Annuity guarantees are subject to the financial strength and claims paying ability of the issuing insurance company.
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16: The president of Cornell University says the school will examine the role of fraternities on campus following the recent rape allegations that have made national headlines. A civil suit was filed last month by a woman who claims she was drugged and raped in 2024 by several members of a frat at the Ivy League school. The lawsuit claims the school failed to adequately punish some of the frat members who all deny wrongdoing. President Trump says the U.S. government is sending $90 checks to over 20 million senior citizens to help with Medicare costs. Jim Forbes reports.
17: In a Truth Social post, Trump said Friday the funds would come from the Medicare Improvement Fund. A White House fact sheet said the payments will be $90 per person and will go to over 20 million Medicare Part B enrollees.
16: California is reportedly saying no to fights between humans and robots. A company called Robot Entertainment Combat recently hosted a viral fight between a robot and a human and says it received a cease and desist letter from the California State Athletic Commission. I'm Jennifer Kuiper.
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19: Flood watch is in effect through this evening. There will be showers and storms from this morning to the afternoon with periods of heavy rain as the high hits 81. And more rain is possible through the evening hours with an overnight low dropping to 73. A cloudy Monday tomorrow with scattered afternoon showers and storms as the high hits the low 80s. I'm meteorologist Jeff Maher from the Weather Channel on News Talk 99.5 WRNO.
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0: And God bless you all out there. You are now listening to the Founders Show, the voice of the Founding Fathers, your Founding Fathers, coming to you deep within the bowels of those mystic and cryptic alligator swamps of the Big Easy, that old Crescent City, New Orleans, Louisiana, and high up on top of that old Liberty cypress tree draped in Spanish moss, way out on the Eagles Branch, is none other than your spin Gary Baba of the Republic, Chaplain Hi McHenry with
1: Christopher Tidmore, your roving reporter, resident radical moderate, and associate editor of the Louisiana Weekly newspaper at louisianaweekly.net. And hi, I want to say especially I'm coming to our listeners from the middle of the Pacific, or actually right off the American coast, where I'm on a speaking tour on the New Amsterdam, one of the Holland America cruise liner boats. But what I want to start off with is something very local, and it's a question of property taxes. Mayor Helena Moreno is trying to cover a $42 million deficit. And we've talked about the fact last week that one of her answers is to roll forward millages, several key millages, to collect an extra $24 million. This is essentially a stealth tax increase without a public vote. But there's also something fundamentally wrong with it. Not that perhaps that we shouldn't have a more reliable revenue stream, and maybe it is, but the fact that you're taxing more and more of a dwindling resource that is private ownership in Orleans Parish. Now, for those living across the metro area, you're going to say, well, New Orleans has got its problems, and why are we caring about this? Why are you even talking to us? If I live in St. Tammany, I mean, I'm actually paying a higher property tax millage. If I live in Jefferson, I got a functional government. Why are we talking about it? Because most of the parishes around us do not have a particular challenge Orleans Parish has, and it's not a negative thing. It's the fact that roughly 10% of the employers in the parish are made up of nonprofits that control one-third the property in the parish. And many of them are commercial businesses to help support the nonprofits. We also have another 10% that are federal employees that obviously federal facilities don't pay property taxes. While this all came forward in a debate with the assessor of New Orleans, Errol Williams, who's suing the state appellate courts over the fact that the Higgins Hotel, which is owned by the National World War II Museum, has been classified a key part of their educational mission and is not paying property taxes when it should. Now, the National World War II Museum, of course, is not only an incredible historical resource, but it's one of the major tourist generators. And the argument is the Higgins makes a profit. It's a Hilton property, but it is owned by the World War II Museum, and that it should have to pay property taxes. I can attest the World War II Museum makes a very legitimate argument that the Higgins is a key part of their educational and seminar elements, and that a lot of the building is used for their educational mission. But this has led to a debate. You know, there should be commercial properties that are owned by nonprofits should be taxed. And it gets murky. Is the coffee house on the university campus a commercial property, even though the rest of the building might be classrooms? Is the church that happens to have a bingo hall in it, or that maybe has a bake sale, is that a commercial property? The details get to be very, very murky about it. And so what do you do? Just put up with the situation? Well, I'm going to point out that there's been a discussion we've had on this radio show, and it's been in a lot of areas high, about what to do about the fact the city of New Orleans needs another $1 billion to $2 billion a year to rebuild our sewer systems. Some people say as much as $20 billion. And frankly, we couldn't raise taxes. Already, the millage rate in New Orleans is some 50 mills higher than Jefferson Parish. So how do you make the money? Well, the previous head of the Sewage and Water Board proposed an idea of a property service fee. This is done in other cities. It's nothing original. that in place of the current property taxes, you put a property service fee, which would allow the average homeowner to pay less. You heard me right. It's based on square footage in your house. You can even design it in such a way that the homestead exemption is, classified in ratings. And the idea behind it is simply that it's a flat fee. Some people don't like it because more expensive properties are taxed the same way as cheaper properties. And there is an equity issue. But having said that, here's what also receives the property service fee, and it's perfectly constitutional. The federal government. They have to pay it. And federal facilities are roughly 20% of the properties in Orleans Parish, or state facilities, governmental facilities beyond the city. Nonprofits do as well. Universities, churches. Everyone has to pay a flat fee based on square footage. As you might like it, ministers don't like this, priests don't like this, nonprofits, but it's a fair, flat system. And since everyone needs sewer water, exempting people from paying sewer water doesn't make much sense. The idea is you could actually lower the amount that you're paying to the government and replace those property taxes and collect a huge amount more money. But the truth is, you don't just have to do that for sewers. Everyone needs police. Everyone needs firemen. And you could create a property service fee for critical resources that are used by everybody. Police, fire, roads, sewage. The average homeowner's real-time property tax bill, these aren't property taxes, the property service fees, could decrease rather drastically. And yet the city of New Orleans could collect billions. In fact, it's so efficient, the city of New Orleans could lower its millage rate to below that of Jefferson Parish. You'd still keep property taxes in many areas. But you could do this and have a mixed system and put a lot of taxes on payroll. The Higgins Hotel in that situation would have to pay a property service fee. For that matter, so would Tulane University or Loyola or Xavier. So would most churches, whether it's St. Louis Cathedral or Franklin Avenue Baptist Church, which is one of our listeners. So for that matter, would the Voodoo Temple in Bywater or the Deutsches House as a civic club or the Roundtable Club or the Boston Club. These are technically nonprofit institutions. So would my friends at the New Orleans Opera, the Opera Guild House. Everyone would have to pay something. It's the essence of a flat tax that if everybody pays something, if you don't take anything off, even save for the homestead exemption, that you end up, everyone has a low tax rate, everyone participates, and you collect more money. And the problem is you can't have an exception for this person, not have an exception for that person, and you create a complicated system. So the reason I'm bringing this up is because this has been under discussion by the City Council for the Sewage and Water Board for some time. And some councilmen, like J.P. Morrell, have said it would be a viable system to have a property service fee for the Sewage and Water Board if we got rid of property taxes for the Sewage and Water Board. Well, I agree for it. Why stop there? The Moreno administration has been doing some very good things, trying to rationalize the budget, and it's going to be a doozy. They're looking to cut $100 million out of the city budget. A lot of key programs, a lot of repairs, a lot of maintenance, a lot of things could be put by the wayside. Before we do that, let us consider the fact that every property that receives police, fire, sewage, and basic utility services should have to pay for those services. Because if we don't, even if those properties are nonprofits, even if those properties are religious, even if those properties are civic, the fact of the matter is we end up paying extra. And for those of us that live in Orleans Parish, that means the property tax rate, because of nearly half the properties in the city, a third of the properties are nonprofits, and when you factor in governmental properties, and here's the best part, the federal government has to pay the property service fee too. It does it elsewhere. So we could literally tax the feds. If you did that, we would lower property taxes and still collect far more money, with the average person paying less. Not just in property taxes, but across the board. So that's my question for you, Hi. If we could lower taxes, collect more money, and do this, should everybody have to pay, including churches? What are your thoughts?
0: Very interesting and fascinating question, Christopher. I like it. And I've thought about this in the past. We've even had this topic on the show before. But even before that, way back, I have considered these issues about God and money, you know, money in the church, money in Christians. How do we handle our money? What do we do with it? Well, it all boils down to being, we are to give because we want to give. It should be free. Anything a Christian does, it should be done because he does it out of his free will, out of his good intentions, not because he's forced to do it or anybody's forced to do it. When you trust Christ as Savior, you do that. You take that as a free gift. You don't have to pay for it. It's free from God. And then when we give back to God, if you will, we should do it as a thing of freedom, that we want to do this. It's our free choice to give. So what does all this have to do with the church and whatnot? Well, a church gets many perks from government, let's say. For instance, this is a good one. And by the way, I think if a church is making a profit on anything, I don't care, you know, how nice the church is or whatever, they should pay taxes on that profit like everybody else. I don't think the church gets a special deal. Now, if the church is using property for just strictly the ministry, they're getting a break, if you will. But what you see with the dicey thing here is, what this is doing is it's forcing the taxpayer to pay the church, basically is what it boils down to being. And we should never give because we're forced to give. So that's where I have an issue with that. And I like this idea of just paying a service fee. I mean, you know, the church, and folks, remember now, I'm a Baptist preacher, and I may have a lot of friends and whatnot, partners in the ministry and all that, who won't like what I'm saying, but I'm sorry. It's the way I see it. I'm going strictly by the word of God on this. And so the Bible says, freely you've been given, freely give. Not being forced to give, but freely give. And by the way, I also believe that people in the ministry should not be charging anything for their work. It should all be done on the basis of grace, meaning free gift. And so this idea of, some Christians have come up with these plans and schemes on how to charge people for what they do in the ministry. And that's very wrong to me. But that's another topic. But you see where I am on this, at least by, you know, explaining that to you. So the this idea of charging people who own property or who whatever they're doing, charging them a fee, it has to be, I guess, that comes with property ownership, charging them a fee for what they get, well, you know, they're getting it, so they should be paying for it from the city. Now, if we reduce property taxes, we've got to really reduce property taxes. You know, one thing I don't trust about politicians is they say they're going to do this and do that, and then they don't do it. The property taxes remain. Plus, tonight you get a whole nother fee, and that cannot be. If this is going to happen, property taxes are going to be dropped tremendously, and then in their place will be the service fees for what the city does for the people of New Orleans, for their properties, if you will. That makes a lot of sense to me, Christopher. I like that. And then nobody escapes. You can't say, well, I'm a church, so I can run this business and I don't have to pay. No. You should be paying taxes if you're making money on a business. And now, by the way, you're also competing with the other businesses in town. So why should you get a special deal and they don't? That just doesn't seem right to me. And so that's where I am, Christopher. I think you got a good point and a great idea. Whether or not we can get it, you know, in the system and get the voters to vote for it and then protect the money of the people from the greedy politicians, still keeping high property taxes. And the property taxes in the city are off the charts right now. They're criminally high. They're really wrong. They're ripping us off so badly now. It's inconceivable almost. And so, and you know, if you don't own land, property, whatever, but still, your rents are going to go up. You know, if the owner has his property taxes soar. And guess what? Your rents are going to soar. So everybody gets stuck with this. And I don't trust our government with our money. I just don't. They've been proven over and over and over again to be filled with fraud and corruption and everything else. Anyway, that's where I am on all this. And I hope we can clean it all up. Wouldn't it be nice to straighten it all up? But I know one thing, no matter how bad it gets, it's all going to be cleaned up one day. When Jesus comes back, he's going to straighten this whole mess up. And we won't be even having to talk about these things anymore. Come quickly, Lord Jesus, is all I got to say. You know, Chris, for the past 68 years, I've been involved with many conservative movements, constitutional conservative political movements. You know, I was in them all. And, of course, the most recent one is the MAGA movement. So, Christopher, you got any thoughts about MAGA right now? You got a lot of thoughts about them. I want to hear what you have to say right now. Tell us about it, Christopher.
1: Hi, you and I have had a longstanding argument, and it both boils down to, is the MAGA movement a continuation of the Tea Party? You and I both were proud members of the Tea Party, and we both wanted to reduce the size of government, make government more competitive, so on and so forth. And we both saw MAGA in a different way. And it wasn't just Trump, it's sort of the emphasis of what was. And so this has been kind of a long-standing argument, but there's no way to prove it until something rather odd happened this past week. The governor of Arkansas, Sarah Huckabee Sanders, has the best credentials of being a Trump loyalist as you could get. She was his press secretary, very popular. She's Mike Huckabee's daughter. She's an incredibly popular Arkansas governor. And more importantly, she's kind of on the cutting edge of this idea that you should actually have to work or at least go to school or volunteer to collect welfare benefits. Well, that concept is pretty standard GOP fare, and there's a lot of reports over it. Well, she just put out an ad to make this argument. And the Sanders ad focused on Brad, a young white man with a game controller in hand and potato chips within reach. Sanders says in the ad, Brad has turned relaxing into a full-time profession. But you actually work hard. You pay taxes to cover welfare for guys like Brad who choose not to work. Now, this should be a pretty innocuous ad for Republicans, but there has been this massive, massive reaction on the right because Brad is white. And I don't mean that, like, hypothetically. Sean Davis, the editor of the right-wing blog Federalist, said, your ad targeted and mocked the one demographic, white men, that is least likely to be in welfare, yet most likely to be illegally locked out of the job market. Why? He called the welfare program a great policy that was at risk of being overshadowed what he described as a terrible ad that is so dishonest that it's insulting. Jenna Ellis, a self-described constitutional conservative and radio host like us, said, who advised Sarah Huckabee Sanders that this was a good idea? Some young white men may still live on the parents' welfare, but very few live on government welfare. Those are two completely different issues. Don't make the young white male, a voting demo the GOP needs, the enemy here. Now, here's the problem with this whole idea. Sarah Huckabee Sanders responded to this and said, you pay taxes to cover welfare for people who choose not to work. That's why I launched a welfare work requirement. If you're young, healthy, and get government assistance, you should go to work, go to school, or volunteer. This has led another reaction. You know, Republican influencer Matt Van Swall said, statistics from 2012 said black households claim the most welfare. And Trump-supporting pastor Joe Webbin said, why pick a white man? You know, this led Sarah Huckabee Sanders just to say, look, all I'm saying is that able-bodied young men should not be collecting welfare. Here's the problem with this whole argument. According to the latest United States Department of Agriculture data, non-Hispanic Americans are the largest identified group of SNAP participants, accounting for 35.30% of recipients in 2024. Take that a step further. He says, black people made up 24.7% of SNAP participants and Hispanics 16.5%. This is food stamps. For Medicaid and CHIP, white people made up 61% of beneficiaries, where Hispanics were 28% and black people were 23%, which is roughly the breakdown in the population. When you get down to conventional welfare, well, it's no better. It's basically all three groups come at about 27%. Actually,
2: it effectively is a wash across all three groups. Now, you might make an argument, whites per capita maybe don't take it because they're a larger portion of the population. 62% of the population in the United States is Caucasian. But this whole idea and this whole attack on Sarah Huckabee Sanders, because she used a white guy in an ad, which is a factual statement. There are young men who are doing nothing but sitting on the couch playing video games and collecting welfare benefits. That's a statement. That's not something she made up. And they're black men. They're Hispanic men. But she used a white man because it has an impact. And suddenly people are reacting badly because, well, part of it's nativism. Part of it is this idea that, well, if you target white men, they may not come vote for you. And it gets one to realize that there are some motivations that exist in MAGA that didn't really exist in the Tea Party. The Tea Party was, for the most part, a non-racial group. I know a lot of people on the left attacked it, but it was pretty much about government spending and policy. There's been a subtext in MAGA that is racial. It's sort of the old George Corey Wallace voter who, for the most part, did not vote Republican prior to Donald Trump. There's a racial subtext about all of this that's not necessary to make the point. And Sarah Huckabee Sanders, and look, regardless, you may dislike her, you may dislike her father, but they're thoughtful people on the idea of government benefits, government work, and actually the need for a government social safety net. Mike Huckabee, it comes from the same small town, Hope, Arkansas, that Bill Clinton did, and was actually attacked as being too left-wing. He's a Baptist minister. He was trying to help people. And so I'm thinking about this greater argument. What constitutes an appropriate ad? Because if you're Sarah Huckabee Sanders, you have just tried to make a fundamental point that is not right, and you're attacked because the person is white. It is a racially motivated attack just from white people about saying white people who claim as much of welfare benefits, if not more, than, in many cases more, than blacks or Hispanics, maybe not per capita, but in sheer numbers. Why attack that and not the issue? And I think it boils down to there's a worry amongst a lot of the closest Trump attitudes that if you are intellectually honest and said this is a ubiquitous problem, white people might not vote for you. Your thoughts, Hi?
0: Oh, yes, Christopher. I have many thoughts on this, and I think you're a little off on it because you see all of the politicians do this. You're a PR guy for politicians. You advise people on campaigns. They look at what will the voters do? How will they respond to this, that, or whatever? And so that's a point. If you hold up a white guy, then that's going to make maybe some white people say, well, that's not right. I'm not really on welfare, or we're not on welfare. But that's a very important point. And I've been saying this for years, that I'm not sure, but I have a very strong suspicion, proportionally speaking, there's many white people on welfare as there are black people. Especially like in Appalachia and really very poor areas for white folks. Like Johnny Cash called them poor white trash. He actually called them trash. He made a song up about it. But there was an old saying, I'd rather be a black man than a poor white trash. That's an old saying in the South. So we have some large populations of poor people, and they white people, and they end up on welfare. I don't like welfare. I'm totally against it. I think it's a very wicked and destructive system. It turns what could be productive people into very lazy people. It destroys families. It's one of the most horrible, evil thing that's ever come to this country. I don't mind giving a person a hand up, but I don't want to just keep giving them handouts. And that's what welfare, it's created an entire social group, white, black, Hispanic, whatever, you know, that is hooked on the government tit, if you will. That is just incapable and incompetent anymore of functioning in a productive way. That's a tragedy for each person who gets like that. Their lives are being destroyed. So I'm very much against welfare, but I can understand how there would be some concern about losing voters for this, you know, the way they try to figure out how people are going to vote and what's going to sway in one way or the other. And actually, I'm glad she put a white guy on there because I'm glad people need to know this is a universal problem. It's not just one ethnic group. All ethnic groups, except probably the Asians, because they just like to work. Those people are amazing. I don't think you can get them on welfare. They would turn it down, and they have dignity. And by the way, it destroys your dignity. Welfare does. So it's very, very destructive. We need to figure out a way to end it. And I'm glad Sarah Huckabee was trying to address the issue, supporting her in that. And I don't see how this is in some way kind of turning MAGA into some kind of perverted or distorted form.

0: this whole thing, I think. But I'm glad you brought it up. I really am. Very important topic to talk about, and very, very important. So, folks, it is time for us to take a break. We'll be back in just a little bit after this brief interlude.
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0: Well, boo. Boo. Hoo-hoo, boo. Folks, are the ghosts upon us? Maybe so. But I tell you what, the ghosts are always here. Do you know why? Because the spirit world is all around us. Now, I'm saying that as a minister, a preacher of the gospel, who believes that there is a great battle going on between God, his angels, the devil, and his fallen angels. And so I'm here to tell you about our ministry. We are in that battle, fighting the evil forces of this city to bring the gospel to whosoever will hear and will believe. Our primary ministry is with inner city kids, the urban poor. We're an inner city ministry with inner city farmland focus for inner city folks. Please check us out. Go to our website, lamb, L-A-M-B, lambnola.com. Folks, or just call me. That's the best way to get me and find out about us. That's Chaplain High McHenry at area code 504-723-9369. We have a wonderful work here, folks. We work with the some of the greatest challenges in this city: the urban poor, the down and outs, people who are really suffering. It's a very rewarding ministry. We've seen over 5,000 kids come to Christ. We've seen hundreds go on to live productive and successful lives, something they would have never known before, where they stay out of trouble with the law, they get jobs, they finish school, they raise families. We've got third generation kids coming now over the past 30 years. You know, our kids have children early, very early in life. And so it's been a wonderful work. 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We love to have friends and helpers with it. We need all the help we can get. We need volunteers, we need financial support, and we need prayer warriors. So if you have an interest, please call me, Chaplain I. McHenry, with area code at area code 504-723-9369. And thank you so very, very much.
1: 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That's 504-390-4579 for tickets to this fantastic concert by Sarah Jane McMahon and Cameron Lopierre in honor of the late stage director, David Morlock. Broadway hits and operatic standards from La Boheme to Faust to Gianni Scacchi to West Side Story, all available October 8th and 10th. Just until March, folks, an incredible exhibit on the roots of African-American carnival and how it helped bring about the Civil Rights Movement. Yes, that's right. Mardi Gras brought about civil rights. And you can find out how at the Presbyter at the second floor of the Carnival Museum and seeing this great exhibit on the Young Men's Illinois and the original Illinois clubs, the incredible gowns, incredible crowns, incredible set pieces, including one from the 1968 Young Men's Illinois Ball that has the old French Opera House and all at the Presbyter, all until March. Just check it out. 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

0: 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Do it. Or the most recent one. If you don't want to get up at 8 o'clock in the morning Sunday morning, no worries. Check it out that afternoon. Folks, thank you so much for being on the show with us. And again, this is Chaplain High McHenry with Christopher Tidmore. And Christopher, what's going on with foster care? You know, I work with inner city kids. I like to find it. What's the latest on it? Take it away, Christopher.
1: I wanted to give one last legislative update to a friend, Representative Kim Carver. And sometimes there are good ideas that really aren't that controversial, but people just don't think about them, act on them, or really propose them. And Representative Carver, Kim, who I've known for many years, introduced House Bill 575, which unanimously passed the House, is now moving to the Senate, has over 50 co-sponsors of both parties. It's a great idea. It provides a priority to purchase state surplus vehicles for youth in extended foster care. So for people that don't know, if you're a kid in foster care, and a lot of your kids, High, have been or spent their entire lives in foster care or spent periods of it, you're aged out at 18, and you're basically on your own. And too often, the foster care system doesn't provide any real movement for kids for further education, defense. Let's face it, at 18, you're still a kid. And there's a good argument of foster care, or at least your oversight should last longer, at least until you're 20 or 21. But you don't have it. And so you end up out of the system with no money, no place to live, sometimes a high school degree, sometimes not. Maybe you're going to college, but you don't have anybody helping you. There are exceptions. There are foster parents who really take the job of being foster parents like being parents. But let's face it, it's not every foster parent. Sometimes they're foster parents to many kids, and they just can't take responsibility. So the idea that you're a kid, you're going to have to get a job, or God forbid, you manage to get into college, and you're trying to work a job, and you're trying to stay alive. How do you do that? Well, you need a car. You haven't checked it, folks. Buying a car is really expensive. But by providing state surplus vehicles, which are some of the cheapest ways a person can get a car, and it's provided to foster kids that are aging out of the system, that are 16, 17, 18, first, what you're doing is you're giving them a leg up in life. It's stuff the state has to get rid of anyway, so how are we losing anything? It's a simple idea. It doesn't cost the state any money. It doesn't cost anyone any money. It's a good idea. But it's these kinds of good ideas that sometimes aren't really presented. And I give Kim Carver credit, and I hope House Bill 575 flies past to the governor's desk and is signed. Your thoughts, Hi? How have your kids dealt with getting out of the foster system with no car and no contact?
0: Oh, yes, Christopher. My mind and heart are pregnant with thoughts on this, because this is a big issue for us. But we found out in most of our kids, they aren't going through foster care. What happens is they have ways of shifting kids around and letting their relatives or whatever have the kids, and then they get the check. That's what they want. And they just don't really use the foster care system a whole lot with our inner city kids here in New Orleans. So it's kind of out of our loop. But one thing I noticed, at age 18, you're not really ready for life. The military knows that, by the way. They know that. It's been proven, psychiatric studies have proven that people's brains have not fully developed till they're about 21 years of age. And anything before that means that the kids or the people are, they're registered as adults, but their thinking process usually does not have a lot of wisdom. And they usually end up doing crazy things. So, like, if you tell some young folks, charge the hill, you know, in the military, I can't wait to do it. And they're all going to get slaughtered, but they're not thinking like that. And so that's a real problem of how to help kids from 18 to 21. And they really need a lot of help. I think the system should go through 21, or there should be another backup system to put them into. to help them get through those last few years till their minds have been biologically, medically, according to medical science, fully developed. And those are my thoughts on it, Christopher. Good point, good issue to bring up, though. And thank you so very much. And so I'm wondering, let's see now. We're going to, what's going on with the dollar right now? And the petrodollar, and is Trump dealing with this? What's going on with it, Christopher?
1: Well, hi, we have to talk a little bit about Iran, and Trump's comment about civilizational destruction of Iran. And you know what? You always accuse me of Trump derangement syndrome. I'm not. If this was a bluster to get Iran to actually negotiate or to the negotiating table to agree to a ceasefire, and it works, then maybe it took a little bit of crazy to get the crazies to come to the table. Maybe it was a very effective, in other words, negotiating tactic. Maybe it was premeditated, maybe it wasn't. But if it works, I give him all the credit. Here's where I am a little critical. An interesting thing's been happening. It started in 2024, but it accelerated in the course of the Iran war with Trump. And it has to do with the Saudis. Now, most people don't realize this, but Henry Kissinger negotiated an agreement with the Saudis in 1974 that basically all oil will be denominated in U.S. dollars. The petrodollars, it was called. It was an informal deal. It's not a treaty. It was a handshake. But since then, essentially the United States has maintained its status as the reserve currency because it was the only way you could buy oil. You had to buy them in dollars. You had to negotiate in dollars. You had to trade in dollars. And that has been the major way the United States maintained its status as a reserve currency. Why is that important? Well, there's over $2 trillion out there that has been bought up of U.S. currencies for this problem, which means that that's equivalent to our U.S. budget deficit. Because there's so much demand on the dollar doesn't fall when we have a deficit, so we don't have to raise interest rates to absurd degrees. So we can run huge deficits, and it doesn't hurt our economy because everybody on Earth wants dollars, but particularly the oil, you can't buy oil without dollars. Well, something frightening has been happening, and it's accelerated in the Iran war. It started beforehand, to be honest with you. It started in 2024, but it has been accelerating very fast the last 3 months. At this point, we've gone from a few percentage points to nearly 20% of global oil being denominated either in Bitcoin or in Chinese yuan, the Chinese currency. And the Saudis, most importantly, have started accepting Chinese currency as opposed to dollars in exchange for oil. And they control such a huge portion of the market that essentially they can now say, you can buy in a lot of different currencies. And when that happens, the U.S. dollar as the denominated dollar of trade internationally starts to diminish very fast. To give you an idea, just a few years ago, we were 75% of all global trade was in dollars. Now it's 57%. Now here's what happens when that starts happening. If the demand for dollars goes down and our federal deficit doesn't go down, and it's not going to because I don't care who's president, Trump, Biden, Buttigieg, Josh Shapiro, J.D. Vance, it doesn't matter. We've got a problem that nobody seems to want to deal with. It's a bipartisan problem. It's the fact that there is a retiree for every two workers in America, and Social Security is scheduled to run out of money in 2032 and benefits to be cut by 25% at a minimum, as much as a third. That's automatic. Except we all know what's going to happen. No politician is going to allow Social Security benefits to be cut. So what's going to happen? And Medicare, by the way, has the same problem. It's going broke. So they're going to fund it, and we're going to just borrow even more money. So you could fire everybody in the federal government. You could have DOGE on steroids. You could have basically the entire U.S. military being a few AI-guided drones. It wouldn't matter. We have so much in entitlements that effectively, we have got to find a way to keep these deficits that we're going to have to support you baby boomers getting through to your eternal reward. And if you lose the planetary reserve currency, and if you lose oil, you lose the planetary reserve currency because it's the major commodity that we trade. Well, what happens effectively is you lose the American dominance on the planet. And that is the part of this, of Trump's behavior, that is making people say, maybe we'll look at a different location. So it's a strange, we might be in a strange situation that his bluster and his over-the-top comments got us peace in Iran, or at least the closest Middle Eastern idea of peace, which is, you know, shooting each other for a while, and then turns around and costs to the currency. Then again, suddenly the Iranians are saying Israel has to stop fighting in Lebanon, which Trump says is not part of the deal, so it might fall apart anyway. Your thoughts?
0: Oh, Christopher, do I have thoughts on this? And I'm sorry, I'm still... The jury's still out on your Trump derangement syndrome. I noticed some of the cheap shots you just took on him. I mean, come on, Christopher. You wouldn't do that to your, a Clinton or Obama or any of the other big Democrats. Anyway, this is a very difficult situation, as you can only imagine. That when you get into all these very complex and big things going on in the world, it gets very, very touchy. Trump is probably the greatest negotiator in the history of the 20th and the 21st century. The guy is amazing. That's how he built such a great successful business. And you can read about it in The Art of the Deal. He took his extreme success in business that made him billions of dollars, and now he's turned that into politics, negotiating business negotiations, but applying them to politics, and has been extremely successful with it. The guy is amazing. We don't know how this is all going to work out, but it is very tenuous right now. That's true. We're dealing with some insane people, and I assure you, if Trump did a big, blustering attack, going to destroy your whole civilization, that's like Patton used to do stuff like that. It's too throw them off balance and get the advantage in the negotiation. He didn't want to destroy their society. I know Trump hates war, and he doesn't like seeing people die at all. He's very, very concerned for human death tolls. You can see that with what's going on in Ukraine war. He hates war, and he's been the best president to end war because he hates it so much. Sometimes you have to fight a war to end a war. Anyway, we'll just have to see how this turns out. The petrodollar's been under attack from, since Bretton Woods, probably. And that's when it all started, when the dollar was decided by the nations of the world to be the currency of the world. And it's been like that ever since. Of course, we also focused on it being part of oil purchases and whatnot on large scales. So we'll just have to see how this works out. But you got some good points here, Christopher. It's food for thought, and we need to be thinking about this. So thank you so much. Well, folks, it is time for us to take our next break. We'll be back shortly.
2: Rescue, recovery, reengagement. 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The New Orleans Mission is a stepping stone out of that life of destruction and into a life of hope and purpose. Partner with us today. 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
0: Folks, we're back, and you are listening to the Founders Show, and this is none other than your spin Gary Baba of the Republic, Chaplain High McHenry, and it is now time for us to go into our Chaplain Baba patriotic moment, where we just take a brief moment to remind you of the biblical foundations of our country, our Judeo-Christian jurisprudence, what actually made America great 250 years ago, God did. So let's take a look into our founding fathers and what was going on there. We just quote a, show you a little history. Can't don't have a lot of time. That proves beyond a shadow of a doubt our founding fathers definitely wanted to keep God in the middle of government. And today I want to talk about the great, it's called The Great Awakening. And there's now a movie about that called An Awakening. And it's powerful. It's in the movie theaters right now. It's extremely well done. The cinematography, the acting, the scenes, you know, the scenery, the settings, everything, the costumes. It is so well done. You will think, you will really think that you are now a close friend of Benjamin Franklin once you see this movie. It makes him so intimate to the viewers. It's one of the great, one of the finest movies ever seen in American history. It's just fascinating. But it's a story of something that happened some about 275 years ago in the mid 18th century, around the 1750s, where through a series of events, and I don't have time to go into it all, but it had to do with George Whitefield, who then brought in his two buddies, the Wesley brothers, John and Charles Wesley, and who himself was inspired by an American preacher named Jonathan Edwards, one of the most influential people in the entire history of this country. A remarkable story on him. We'll tell it one day in this show. Anyway, they came and they preached the gospel, which you hear me, just what you hear me saying every day on this show. Folks, it had an atomic bomb impact and effect on the colonies. In fact, historians for decades, for several hundred years, have said, how did America get the strength and the courage and the wisdom to fight the greatest nation in the world, the greatest army in the world? We didn't have a chance of winning. How did we do that? And it was said that what gave us the courage, the backbone, and the wisdom to accomplish an impossible challenge, an impossible task, was the Great Awakening, the impact it had on the colonies. And so, folks, I encourage you to go see that movie. It will blow you away. The central person is George Whitefield, the great preacher, who was very good friends with Franklin. And this man was amazing. Well, folks, you can know about all this and be excited about it and thank God that the gospel had such an impact on early America and on the thinking and the minds and thoughts of our founding fathers. But what about you? Where are you on all this? You know, you could be the greatest biblical patriot that ever lived, fighting for biblical values and government and everything, and still die and go to hell. You know why? You knew a lot about God. You knew a lot about the Bible, but you just didn't know God, and he certainly didn't know you. You had religion, which is guaranteed to damn your soul to hell. So let me show you how you can avoid religion and just get down to the plain, simple, childlike faith that God is looking for. For in all of us. And it goes like this. The Bible says the gospel is the power of God unto salvation. Hey, that's the way you get to God. That's the way you get saved from hell and guaranteed heaven. It says the gospel is the power of God unto salvation. And it says that the what the gospel is in 1 Corinthians 15. For I declare to you the gospel that Christ died for all of our sins according to the scripture. That he was buried and that he rose from the dead according to the scripture, and that faith is required for this to work for you. Now, you have to do two things. The first thing you have to do is repent. And that word repentance means plainly and simply quit trusting in yourself. See yourself how God sees you. You're a complete loser before your creator. You're totally incapable of saving yourself or even helping God out do it. You can't do anything. You're hopeless and helpless without God, destined to a burning hell. And so just give up on yourself. Let go and let God. Believe you cannot save yourself. And the moment you do that and you really mean it, you have just repented. That's what biblical repentance is. It's not turning from your sins, cleaning up your life, repenting of your sins, giving money to the church, handing out gospel tracts, singing in the choir, and all the things you could do. It's none of that. That's all religion. And it's okay. That's good things to do. Those are good things to do. But they're still not good enough for God's perfect standard, way beyond our ability to attain. So he knew we could never do this, so he did it for us when God became a man. God the Son, we call him Jesus, became a man. He died for all of our sins, was buried, and rose from the dead. He did that so you wouldn't have to go to hell. He did it because he knew you could not do it. So repent, believe you can't save yourself, and now you're free to put faith alone in Christ alone. You're free to believe in Jesus and his work on the cross and his resurrection, which we just celebrated, incidentally, for Easter. The resurrection story, the Easter story, is actually the gospel story, death, burial, and resurrection. You're free to put all of your heart now, not half in what you can do and half of what God can do, but 100% of your heart in Jesus and his work on the cross and the resurrection. If you've never done this before, please do it now. Don't wait till it's too late, folks. There's coming a time where it will be too late because you're going to die. And if you die before you make this decision, you are going to bust hell wide open. Please don't do that. God loves you. He didn't want you to go to hell. The Bible says he suffers long for you. He's long-suffering, not willing that any should perish, but that all should come to repentance. Please, folks, if you've never done this before, do it now. Well, folks, it's now time for us to go into our Chaplain Bye-Bye testimony time, where, again, I just take a brief moment to give you a story about some great person in history. It could have been way back in Old Testament times. It could have been Job. It could have been Abraham. It could have been somebody recently. I've had people from every age and generation in my testimony time. And today we're going to go back about 250 years ago, 275 years ago, to none other than the man we just talked about, George Whitefield. He was raised in a tavern. He had to work hard all of his life. He had a single mother. She owned the tavern, and he had a hard life. But he loved acting, and he had tremendous talent. He was a natural-born thespian, and they would have actors in the tavern. And one day, one of the actors took a keen interest in him and saw the talent he had and decided he needed to go to school. So he got him into Oxford, which the Whitefields could not afford. They were very poor. But he got him into Oxford on a work program. And folks, the rest is history. He got to be friends with the Wesleys. He found out about the Methodist Club, also known as the Holy Club, where he started learning the things of God and the Bible. And before you knew it, his natural talent that God had given him, his spiritual gift of evangelism, began to blossom. And before you knew it, he was preaching all over the place. And the next thing you knew, he's out in the highways and the byways, preaching in the coal mines, and in the bar rooms and in the streets, the taverns, and drawing huge crowds, upwards of 30,000. When Benjamin Franklin first heard him, he could not believe the size of the crowd. And so he wanted to measure it and find out how many people. So, you know, he took out his mathematical stuff and measurements and tapes and everything and went out and started measuring. He found out there were 30,000 people. And at the farthest point, you could hear George Whitefield as if he was right next to you. Franklin could not explain it scientifically. It baffled him. And then when he realized Philadelphia only had 20,000 people, where did the extra 10,000, from where did they come? They had come from in the country, from the mountains, from the seas. They had come from all over the place. Wherever Whitefield went, he drew crowds, and nobody even knew how they got there. Remember, they didn't have TV, television, radio, any of that. No one can understand how people as far away would find out about it and literally would run to the meeting, would get on their horses and gallop to the meeting. It was just an amazing thing. It swept the colonies. And then he brought it back to England and swept. They ended up taking it. He and the two Wesley brothers, they were the three leaders, brought it all the way even into the continent of Europe. It was a huge success. Here's a wonderful story about a man who was just a poor kid and God used him mightily. What a testimony, folks. Well, it's now time for us to close as we close with the Mont Saint Martin singing a Creole goodbye. And God bless you all out there.
4: They call it Creole goodbye.
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7: Global tech policymakers agree to embrace artificial intelligence and science. The announcement coming at this year's Science and Technology and Society Forum in Japan. Rob Martier reports.
8: The Kyoto vision for a golden age of science encourages research that integrates AI. Michael Kratsios, head of the White House's Office of Science and Technology Policy, led the vision statement. Tech ministers from Japan, Korea, the United Kingdom, and the United Arab Emirates were among the representatives from the other countries that endorsed the statement.
7: David Robinson, a leader on OpenAI's safety systems team, has resigned. He writes in The Atlantic that OpenAI's unimpeded optimism has created a dangerous environment for the technology. A U.S. Marine is facing murder and robbery charges in Japan. A police spokesperson says Lance Corporal Devin Ballard took victim Anna Yagi's backpack and wallet at a hotel in Okinawa on Saturday. Japan's prime minister has registered a rare formal complaint against the U.S. and demanded a thorough investigation. I'm Jennifer Kuiper.
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9: A flood watch is in effect through this evening. A stationary front is going to result in showers and storms from this morning to the afternoon hours. Some of the rain will get heavy with a high near 81 and more heavy rain is possible this evening. Overnight, the low should fall to 73. Expect clouds tomorrow and also a few scattered afternoon storms with a high near 82. I'm meteorologist Jeff Marr from the Weather Channel on News Talk 99.5 WRNO.
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14: Ooh, Louisiana, let's get smart with our money. It is time for Retire Smart Louisiana, the smartest money show out here when it comes to getting your money right with the legendary, Gary Powell's, where we talk about life, we talk about money, we talk about everything in between out here, but most importantly, getting your money right. And Gary, he has been in this game for decades. He's got the heart. He's got the experience. He wants to make sure that you out there have your financial house in good order. Bruce Rosenblum here with you as well. And our fans of the show, you already know we have leads on the program right here. No cost, no obligation, financial reviews for the people who need them the most. More on that in a bit. First, I want to bring him in. The man himself, the man who makes it all happen, the man who helps us get smart with our money and our retirement. Mr. Gary Powell's. Gary, great to be back with you, my friend.
12: I appreciate the introduction, Bruce, and it's always a pleasure.
14: Always. I just get so fired up because, you know, Gary, we keep it raw on the show. We keep it real on the show because I think the people out there, they deserve that, especially with the government talking all this stuff right now about rate hikes. I mean, we saw what the Fed chair did. We saw what he said, but the thing is, Gary, nobody's talking about this stuff in plain English. So that's what we're going to do here today. And we actually have a clip for you out there in case you missed this. We got a clip from Fed Chair Kevin Warsh here. This is Kevin. Listen to this right here.
15: The FOMC decided to raise the target range for the federal funds rate by a quarter of a percentage point to 3.75% to 4% in support of the Federal Reserve's dual mandate. I would be hard-pressed to describe broad financial conditions as restrictive. This view was widely shared by the committee. Yet for more than 5 years, inflation has been running above target. So our predominant focus is on the price stability side of our mandate. The plain fact is that inflation is too high and has been for too long.
14: So there it is. That was Kevin Warsh, Fed Chair. And Gary, you know, he said a lot of fancy buzzwords. I mean, I was hearing stuff like dual mandate. I heard he said price stability. Let's just strip all that away here. What is he actually telling us right now?
12: Well, he told you a couple important things. One, on their scoreboard, the economy's still standing. Well, you know, it could be standing, but we're feeling a little pain. And people are noticing that. People are spending. Businesses are investing. The labor market remains relatively solid.
16: Sure.
12: But inflation is still too high. Now, I'm going to bring up something, and I wasn't going to talk about this today, but I'm going to go ahead and do it. Mm-hmm. You know, if we can go all the way back, let's go back to the Obama era.
16: Okay.
12: Inflation was fairly low at that time.
16: Yeah.
12: Actually, it was somewhere around 1.46% when he was in office.
16: Wow, but that was that low.
12: Yeah, but he inherited several nightmares. And along the way, it got worse because of some of the decisions that were made. Unemployment rates just went through the roof.
16: Mm-hmm.
12: And that's something, when you see that happen, that begins to get covered up by the government any way they can, because they don't want everybody noticing that a lot of people are losing their jobs.
16: Mm-hmm.
12: You know, inflation goes down because people aren't spending, so to speak. You know, so you got to look at two sides of the coin.
16: Mm-hmm.
12: Now, when you start looking at 2020, okay, you know, we got new people in the office and things are clicking away. And
16: sure.
12: Inflation rates actually dropped a little bit, down to about 1.4%. And things were going pretty good, but then there was the stumble effect of a new president in office. He's green. Mm-hmm. He wasn't a politician. There's a huge learning curve. He's going to make mistakes. And we all knew that, from the get-go. And he did. He made a lot of mistakes. And I listened to Glenn Beck this weekend, and he said something that was very, very powerful.
16: Ooh, let's hear it.
12: He basically, and I love listening to Glenn Beck. He's one of those guys. He's very dynamic, but he puts the truth out there. He said, when Trump got in office, he put Band-Aids on everything. And he was trying to patch up things that weren't working. And it's just like and he made this comment. He said, it's like putting tape on a leak.
16: Yes.
12: On a pipe, and water's flooding that building out. Mm-hmm. And you wrap that tape on there and it temporarily stops. But eventually the tape wears out and it starts leaking worse than it did before.
16: That's right.
12: Well, so throughout his first term as a president, he was patching things, trying to keep the system going. And then he gets out of office, and then all of a sudden we got another president that comes in.
16: Mm-hmm.
12: And everything that he patched, the tape got pulled off those pipes.
16: Indeed.
12: And the water just started flooding everywhere. And the economy took a huge hit. We went from 1.4% inflation to 7.0% in 2021. And we were still right around 6.5% in 2022.
16: Mm-hmm.
12: This was a huge problem. And, COVID had a lot to do with a lot of the things that went on, Trump was in office, too. It hurt everybody.
16: Yep.
12: And you cannot really blame that typically on the president, because it was something that was not in their control. Now, they tried to control it, no doubt about it.
16: They did.
12: But it took a huge hit on their term. Mm-hmm. As far as their reputation goes. So when we look forward, and now we got Trump back in office again, the inflation rates dropped down right away in 2023 back to 3.4%, which is mm-hmm. still too high. Anything over 3%, we got an issue.
16: Yes. Okay?
12: And then in 2024, we went back down again to 2.9%, and then 2025 to 2.7%.
16: Mm-hmm.
12: And he was doing some things that people just don't understand,
16: right.
12: And I really didn't understand what was going on either, to be honest with you. We were all scared that what is he doing? He's doing so many things that are affecting everybody.
16: Uh-huh.
12: But this time here, he came in with knowledge. He knew
16: mm-hmm.
12: who was really the people behind making the government strong again and who was fighting that. Okay. And so now he's basically, instead of putting tape on pipes, he's replacing the pipes.
16: Mm-hmm.
12: I mean, and you look at what he's doing, in the refinery market, they're talking about building new refineries and all these kind of things. and bringing the jobs back here to the United States. And well, all these third world countries don't like this at all. They don't.
17: No.
12: Because we're taking money out of their pockets. So these are all things that we're seeing, and we're feeling the brunt of that in the form of inflation. And look, I'm going to tell you, you know, the whole deal between inflation and fuel prices, you got to separate those two.
17: Well, of course.
12: And most people don't. They blame it all on we're at war, fuel prices are going up, and I can't afford to eat anymore.
17: Yeah,
12: well,
17: yeah.
12: Inflation was going up steadily for a while, and then it started going back down. Mm-hmm. Now we went from 2.7 to 3.4. What Walsh said was basically, you know, he put a lot of words out there that probably most people didn't even understand what he was saying.
17: He did.
12: But the bottom line is what he's trying to say is we're fighting this right now, and we're going to win this battle. One way or the other, we're going to win it. We're going to do everything we can. And that's where the American people have to come together. This is not this is not about Republicans and Democrats anymore. This is about our country. We have to fight and stand our ground and say, and you know, we got to do what's right. We got to back our president, whether you like him or not, whether you like him or you just like him a little bit, or you don't like the way he talks or some of the things he says. Look, I don't either. But bottom line is he is our president. You know, I'm going to back my president long before I back somebody from China or Russia or anywhere else.
17: Let's go.
12: Yeah, we all should feel the same way, but we're not getting that. We're hearing people complaining. It's frustrating as an American citizen. You know, I'm a patriot and I'm proud. And we have to listen to what they're telling us. Yeah, it's hard to read between the lines when these politicians get up there and they talk.
17: Mm-hmm.
12: But Bruce, you and I, we're going to put it out there to the people where they completely understand. This is life. This is real.
17: Yes.
12: And if we fight the changes, we're literally destroying America. And any way you look at it, we all have to come together as a team. There's no I in team.
17: No. We are all in this together. That is the bottom line. And Gary, you're making me think of September 12th, 2001. We all remember September 12th, 2001. Everybody was on the same team on that day. Everybody was American on that day. It doesn't matter what you believe. It doesn't matter where you came from. We were all in it together on that day. And man, oh man, I wish we could go back to just having one iota of that togetherness back in that time, because we need that right now more than ever. And I tell you, on the show, we talk about how economic conditions might be deteriorating. We talk about how things are getting real and how you got to have your financial house in order. I think now is the time to really take stock of what you are doing to make sure that you are going to come out on top later on. Not to seg in an abrupt way here, but I tell you, we're all in this together, and that means we have to make sure our money is straightened out together. So with that in mind, I think we should probably open up the phone lines right now, because Gary, I know you are here for people, aren't you? You're here for people.
12: Absolutely. Y'all, look, if you're listening to the show right now, you need to call in. We're going to definitely help you. We're going to point you in the right direction. We're going to try to make your plan solid as can be. We're going to try to shoot bullet holes in it. And if we can, we're going to fix them.
17: Without a doubt. So if your plan has not been stress tested, now is the time. Pick up that phone, because Gary, he will do it for free. He will stress test your portfolio for free. You just got to give him a call. The number, it's 888-409-6794. And again, this is an all-American review right here. All American, and we got that old school customer service. That old school customer service is becoming very rare these days. We got it right here for you. So pick up that phone, 888-409-6794, or go to retiresmartlouisiana.com. More on this when we come back. 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
17: Talking about the real economic conditions on the ground out here in Louisiana after the Fed Chair Kevin Warsh's speech. This is Retire Smart Louisiana, Gary Powles, Bruce Rosenblum. And Gary, before the break, I tell you, I was getting goosebumps. I was getting goosebumps when you were talking because I tell you, we were talking about how we are all on the same team out here, how we are all Americans for better or for worse. For better, I think, personally. But, you know, bringing back this togetherness, bringing back this team mentality, that is what's going to see us through right now. And I'm not even trying to be glib here, but we all know that inflation's high, like you said, and we have a president who is struggling with the tools that he has available to, you know, keep things on track here. What can the average retiree do right now, though? Why should somebody who is 62 out there care when Kevin Warsh is up here talking about we're raising rates here?
20: Well, we got to think about it like this. You know, there's a silent character in a lot of retirement plans called cheaper money.
17: Oh, that's true. Yeah.
20: And people assume rates will eventually fall. Mm-hmm. Borrowing sometimes can get easier, but people think, well, bonds are always going to recover. No big deal, you know. And so people just have that mentality that down the road, something's going to happen and all the problems are going to be fixed. But here's the problem with that. Rate cuts are not a retirement strategy.
17: Okay? Ooh, that's true. Oh, yeah.
20: The final working years are a bad time to need a policy rescue. Policy rescues don't save your portfolio. I'm going to tell you something. You remember that song, Jesus Take the Wheel from Carrie Underwood?
17: Yes, yes. Yeah. Yeah. It's oldie but a goodie.
20: I was thinking about that the other day when all this stuff was going through my head, and we were preparing for the next radio show and all this, and I said, you know, one of the things that really bothers me that people seem to want to only pick and choose when it comes to a retirement plan. They don't want any of the downfalls. They just want all, you know, everything hunky dory and everything's going well and my portfolio is growing. And well, guess what? We don't get to pick and choose, just like a Christian doesn't get to pick and choose.
17: That's true.
20: You know, I was sitting there actually in church 2 weeks ago, and the pastor was talking about that. And he was, and it related to me financially. I don't know why, but the light bulb went off. Mm-hmm. And he was talking about how there's a lot of fair weather Christians out there, mm-hmm. you know, and they want to pick and choose their lifestyle. You know, well, it's okay if I drink, you know, that's not going to hurt anybody. And I'm a good person, so yeah. I don't worry about all the other nonsense. And, you know, I don't have to worry about taking care of others because, you know, God's going to do that. Well, here's the problem with all that. Okay. When you go into retirement, it's kind of the same way.
1: Mm-hmm.
20: If you pick the wrong financial advisor or planner, whoever it may be, and he tells you this is what you're going to get, you're not going to get to pick and choose. I'm going to do it for you.
1: Mm-hmm.
20: Okay. That's not a plan. Okay. That's his strategy. The plan should be evolved around your life and your focus because everybody's lives are different.
1: Mm-hmm.
20: That's what we talk about cookie cutter plans all the time.
1: Oh, yeah, yeah, yeah.
20: So you got to look at the whole picture a little differently, especially in today's world.
1: Mm-hmm.
20: We have so many darts being thrown at us right
1: now.
20: Oh,
1: it's so true. God, yes.
20: Yeah. And if we just, you know, put blinders on and say, well, I'm just not going to look. And I know there's a lot of bad things going on out there, but I don't want to know about them because it's really not affecting me.
1: Oh,
20: that is not true. Okay, so here we go again. You know, people think that if one person is being affected by something, it's not going to bother them.
1: No,
20: well, down the road, it probably will. Because just like oil prices, most people don't understand this. And I'm going to bring this one up.
1: Oh, yeah, let's talk about this. Yeah.
20: We talked about this several times. You know, diesel moves things six times before you ever get it.
1: Ooh.
20: So if you don't think it's affecting you when the prices of diesel go up, you really need to look thoroughly at what's going on. Because the diesel flows from the fields to the refineries, from the refineries to the shipping companies, from the shipping companies to the trucking companies, from the trucking companies to the grocery stores, to the builders, and then eventually gets to you. It touches so many different hands.
1: Mm-hmm.
20: And every time it touches a hand, the cost goes up.
1: That's it.
20: So we have to understand one thing that just happened. Now, we talked about inflation a few minutes ago,
1: mm-hmm.
20: and how inflation and prices of oil are completely different.
1: Mm-hmm.
20: And they are. But it does drive inflation to a certain extent, but the government controls that. Okay.
1: Ooh, yeah.
20: So if you look what's going on in Russia right now, they literally had about, I don't remember what the total number, I think it was 22 refineries.
1: Okay.
20: And out of the 22, 10 of them were devastated in this war.
1: Ooh, yeah.
20: Okay. Now you got to think about this because
1: right there.
20: They were the second biggest organization or however you want to put it, country that is literally shipping this oil all over the world.
1: Oh, yeah, yeah.
20: Selling it to other countries. We're number one, okay? So once Russia got hit so hard, it affected every country out there, including us. Because then more burden comes on the United States. Our strategic reserves were hit hard.
1: Right.
20: So if you're sitting there saying, well, it hadn't affected me. Look, this is just the tip of the iceberg. Things could get a lot worse.
1: Oh, yeah. Oh, yeah.
20: If we don't do something now. And that's why I really got aggravated at the beginning of the show about Americans coming together, because we got to stop fighting against each other.
1: Yes.
20: And come together as a team and say, you know what? You have your own political view and I have mine, but we're all Americans. When we start separating ourselves and saying, I want to leave this country because America's not good anymore, like some of these actors and everybody else can do, it literally destroys everyone. Not just the person who's saying it, but it makes all of us feel like, why is this going on?
1: You're right.
20: You know, we're all supposed to be brothers and sisters in America. And it doesn't seem that way anymore.
1: I'm thinking about what JFK said. That's not what your country can do for you. Ask what you can do for your country. There was a sense of civics back in the day, and that's gone. It's very sad. But I love the point you make, Gary, about the fact that just because you cannot see a leak in your bucket, it doesn't mean that the water level is going to stay where it is. I think this is where we run into problems here. And on a personal level, this resonates with me because I am reminded of my father here. He lived decently enough, but Gary, he was a lifelong smoker. He would smoke nonstop, and I always hated it, but he thought that he was still in good health. Well, eventually, he ended up having to get a quadruple bypass because he wouldn't give up cigarettes. But it's the thing. He couldn't see the damage that the cigarettes were doing to his body, so he could convince himself that he was fine. Same thing with this refinery stuff. Just because you cannot see these refineries going offline doesn't mean that everything's hunky-dory with the oil situation across the board. And that's what really trips people up financially. Just because you cannot see the effects of your errant spending, just because you cannot see the tax situation that you're not handling appropriately, just because you can't see these things, it doesn't mean that there are not problems happening. There is no such thing as a self-healing automobile, just like there's no such thing as a self-healing financial plan. Isn't that fair to say?
20: Oh, that's a perfect analogy of that. You know, most people, like I said, you know, they get to the point in their retirement plan that they're taking a hit, whether it's through the stock market or they're just not making the gains they would like to make. And then that's when they say, Jesus, please take the wheel.
1: Right.
20: I hate to say, but it's the truth. I mean, people only react and then they call on somebody else to help them when they're already in the bind.
1: Yeah.
20: That's not planning.
1: No, I mean,
20: that's just being lazy. Yeah. I hate to say it, but you know, we all have to understand, none of us know everything, okay? And we have to depend on other people.
1: Mm-hmm.
20: But bottom line is, we're going to get help out to you guys. And Bruce, I'd like you to go ahead and give them the number and tell them where they can call in so we can give them some financial help.
1: Yeah, let's do this right now. The number, the phone lines are open right now. Bottom line, phone lines are open right now. The number is 888-409-6794. And to use a slang term from the Zoomers, hey, don't YOLO your retirement plan. Don't do that. Don't leave your retirement plan a chance. Don't let things go to pot and then think, okay, Jesus will take the wheel. No, that's a bad strategy. Hope is not an investment strategy. We want you to make sure that you are squared away here so you never have to worry here. That's the bottom line. Worry, it's expensive. This right here, this call, it's totally free. And you might not even be looking for an advisor here. You might think that your plan is totally fine. That's cool. Think of this right here. It's an easy shot just to learn something new about what you have on paper here, to get your plan certified. If Gary can show you a better way, perfect. But if not, all you're getting here is more perspective than you had before. See, it's that curiosity. That's totally free. But it's the regret out here. It's the regret that really gets expensive. There's no regrets on this show right here. Pick up that phone. This call, it's for you. 888-409-6794. One more time. 888-409-6794. 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

0: Louisiana. Keeping it real, keeping it raw. It's all for you, Gary Powell's Bruce Rosenbloom. And Gary, I know we're talking about the rate hikes here, but I think we should probably talk about the consequences that these rate hikes are going to have on the real estate market. Because I know we got a lot of listeners out there and they want to sell their houses, or they're thinking about downsizing, or they're thinking about the business, whatever, anything real estate. I mean, are people's plans out here going to fall apart now that the rates are up and then nobody's buying houses?
1: Well, that all depends, okay? If you're listing it and you're trying to collect the peak and then walk into a smaller place with a pile of cash left over,
0: yeah,
1: you may have a problem there, okay? Higher mortgage rates shrink the buyer pool, you know? So, you know, if you got cash and you're looking for a piece of property, more than likely in today's world, you're probably just going to go pay cash for it.
0: Yeah.
1: If you can do that. But not that many people can do that. Mm-hmm. So you've got a lot of seniors that are in retirement right now, and they're struggling financially. And they're saying, you know what? This house we live in is way too big. What are we doing?
0: Yeah, right.
1: Let's put this thing up for sale, and then we'll take that cash and live on it and buy a smaller place. That may not work out. And here's the reason why. You know, like I said, there's fewer qualified buyers, means less bidding. It's not a free fall overnight anymore.
0: No.
1: You know, not everybody's bidding on that same piece of property and they can drive the price up. And I personally know a few people that have had properties on the market for several months now.
0: Oh, yes.
1: Nobody's calling. And when they're calling, they're saying, well, you know what? I love the house. Don't love the price.
0: Yeah. Yeah.
1: And then the first thing that the seller says is, well, you know, the interest rates are so high right now, and understand that. So I'll come down a little bit.
0: Mm-hmm. Sure.
1: All right. So they come down a little bit, but then when they look, they go and they get the property evaluated and everything else, and it comes back that, well, you know what? It's actually worth less than what you're asking for it.
0: Ooh.
1: So now the bargaining tool is in my lap. And this goes back and forth, and then people get upset because it eventually gets to the point, can I really afford this new piece of property?
0: Yeah.
1: All right. And you may not be able to afford it, especially if you're depending on two paychecks, especially if you're in retirement and you're selling a house for $500,000, and then you think you're going to buy something smaller that's cheaper and it costs $500,000.
0: You're right.
1: You know, because the prices of everything have been thrown through the roof because of the interest rates. And it's always the same thing. Interest rates go up, okay? Then the price of the property goes down. Interest rates go down, the price of the properties go up. So you kind of have to pick and choose your battles at that point. But I don't think that part of the battle's ever going to go away, no matter what the interest rates are.
0: And
1: we have to really think about it. Do we really want to move out of the house that we're so familiar with? And if you're in your 70s, you're going to probably have to pay somebody to move all that stuff that you collected all the years. I'm going to tell you right now, I'm never moving again. I'm done with all that.
0: It's a pain. Moving's a pain.
1: Oh, my God. And we talked about this before the show started.
0: We did.
1: You got
0: some nice furniture, Gary.
1: Yeah.
0: But it's heavy.
1: But people living in, you know, apartments, and then all of a sudden, because they limit it to how much furniture they can buy in an apartment, so their lifestyle is different. The minute that person purchases a house, all of a sudden you try to fill every room in the house.
0: You do. It's true. Yep.
1: And then when you go to downsize, what do you do with all this stuff? Yeah, you can give it away. But if you're in a position where you need money, you're probably going to try to sell it.
0: Sure.
1: And you're not going to get what you want for it. I can tell you that right now.
0: Nope.
1: Not in today's world.
0: Got to basically give it away.
1: But, you know, let's tie this back to, you know, the financial side of it. Most people that are in that position that they are struggling financially and they have to make a decision whether to downsize, put the market up for sale, or borrow against the equity in the house, okay, it becomes realistic for those individuals because they realize it's not only the cash. How long is that cash really going to work out for them? And if they don't invest it properly, all right, they could lose it in the blink of an eye.
0: Oh, absolutely.
1: So everything they did by downsizing

0: would probably go at the wayside if that happened.
1: Mm-hmm.
0: Now they're worse off because they don't have any cash. They're in a smaller house. Okay. Yeah. Electric bills and stuff like that may have went down a little bit.
1: Mm-hmm.
0: But the cost of that house didn't really change. Now, if they were to resell that house again, they might get less money at that point.
1: Mm-hmm.
0: So you really have to think hard before doing that. And look, I sit down with a lot of people all the time and we talk about this.
1: Mm-hmm.
0: You know, that's the first thing that people talk about when they go on in retirement. Well, you know, eventually we're going to downsize. And I'm like, well, you might want to think about that a little bit before you jump the gun. Because it's a financial decision. It's not just, I want to get out of this big house because I'm too old to take care of it anymore. It's a financial decision. What do you think about that, Bruce?
1: So it seems like this is a move that you really got to think about ahead of time and not just do it willy-nilly, because I'm thinking of my neighborhood. And Gary, as you know, I'm a renter, but I rent in a pretty decent neighborhood. And the average age of the people in my neighborhood, it trends older. You know, they're, you know, in their, most people here are in the 60s and 70s. But Gary, these houses, they were all built in the 70s and people bought them for a pittance, you know, 70K, 80K.
0: Right.
1: And now these houses here, they're worth, oh, you know, 700K, 800K. So they've exploded in value. But Gary, I am seeing so many real estate signs on these houses out here. I'm seeing so many for sale signs because, again, like I said, the people in my neighborhood, they're starting to want to retire. And they're starting to do the downsize thing. They think, let me sell the house. But Gary, these houses, they're sitting around. They're not selling. And I'm a little worried for my neighbors because it seems like they had this idea. They were going to sell the house and cash out and get, you know, cash money for these houses that they paid almost nothing for. But nobody's buying now. Nobody's buying because it's too much. And people know, hey, these houses, they're old. They got problems. Why am I going to spend 800K for a house that's got termites? You know, so it seems like it's almost like people have painted themselves into a corner with this real estate stuff because everybody thought that the housing market was going to stay up for the foreseeable future. But now, I mean, are we seeing a market correction here? Is that what's happening right now?
0: Well, here's the thing. You know, we've seen that before. You know, we've seen places like Miami and Arizona just...
1: Yeah.
0: The prices of real estate went through the roof because we saw a lot of people migrating to those areas.
1: Right.
0: And both of those areas are kind of retirement areas, especially Florida. Well, that drove the prices of real estate through the roof. And then all of a sudden we had back-to-back hurricanes.
1: Yes.
0: Insurance costs went up so much.
1: Yep.
0: Just like where I live in the state of Louisiana, insurance is ridiculous.
1: Mm-hmm.
0: And it keeps going up all the time. And we're all feeling that crunch.
1: It's awful. Oh, it's so bad. It's so bad.
0: Yep. So you got to be careful about that, too, because if you buy in the wrong location, your insurance might be as high as your house note, maybe even higher.
1: I hate that.
0: But it's so true. You got to do your homework on everything you do today. You can't just roll the dice and say, you know, it's time for me to get out of this house. I don't like the neighborhood anymore. And you know, I don't talk to the neighbors. It's just time for us to go. Well, yeah, you got some questionable issues there, but bottom line is, do you really want to do it right now when there is a market downturn, so to speak, with the real estate industry, and the interest rates are so high? If you have to subsidize that sale because you didn't get enough to buy the new house that you want to move in, and I'm seeing that too. These people that are in retirement, they're buying homes. And they're taking on these huge house notes. And I'm just like, what are you doing?
1: You're right.
0: And it happens all the time. You see these people doing it. And I don't get it. You know, I got to the point in my life, you know, as long as I got a good place to rest my head at night and go to sleep. And, you know, a house is a home. You got to make it a home. And if you're worried about what's going on around you, you're not really making that house a home at that point.
1: Without
0: and just like with you, just like with your financial plan, you know, you've got to control that plan. So, folks, if you're sitting here and you're thinking about selling your house, call us first and let's talk about this first. And let's look at all the other areas of concern, not just I want to get out of that house.
1: Without a doubt. And with that in mind, it's a great time for us to open the phone lines up for you out there, because this right here, this is a second opinion that you can get for free here. And we get second opinions on stuff all the time. You know, we get second opinions on medical things and legal stuff. And I mean, I'm asking ChatGPT on stuff all the time. You know, I'm asking AI. It's bad, I know, but I do it anyway. But the thing is, a lot of the times we never get second opinions on stuff when it comes to money. And the money plans that we have here, bottom line, they got to last us 20 years, sometimes even 30 years. And this is why Evan Gary, check you out. It's very important. It's a fresh set of eyes. And he can find stuff that you might have missed that you haven't even considered. And with that in mind, it is so important to do this. And by the way, he'd love to hear from you too. The number, it's 888-409-6794. Again, that number for Gary, 888-409-6794. One more time, 888-409-6794. 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
1: Rolling into more talk on real estate in the fourth quarter of the show. This is, of course, Retire Smart Louisiana, Gary Powell's Bruce Rosenblum. And as always, thank you for listening. We say it every show and we mean it. We love you. We need you. We're all Americans here and we are so glad you are here. I mean, you could be anywhere in the world right now, but you're here listening to us and we are so privileged to be talking to you out there. And we're talking about real estate. We've mentioned that Fed Chair Kevin Warsh, he announced rate hikes. Rates are up now and the real estate market is in a weird place right now. And I think, Gary, I think people are getting caught off guard like we're talking about here. I mean, you know, I mentioned my neighborhood, how there's houses selling for, you know, 700K, 800K. But now it's like people, you know, let's say they sell a house for 800K. And then they try to buy a smaller crib for, you know, 500K or, you know, 400K. But they still discover that they're not richer. They're not getting the hundreds of thousands of dollars they thought. I mean, where's the money going on these sales here?
0: Well, that's exactly why you got to look at the net proceeds, not the headline number, so to say. You got to pay off the old mortgage, possibly. That's a transaction cost.
1: Oh, yeah.
0: And maybe you got repairs to make before selling it. Maybe there's a tax consequence, you know. Then you got moving costs and expenses of the new home. And if you're going to finance that new house, you've got a new monthly payment. The $300,000 difference can become a much smaller number very quickly.
1: Oh, man.
0: So that money you thought you were going to live off of through retirement literally got eaten away by all these additional costs.
1: God.
0: So when you think about it, sale price minus debt and transaction costs is what really matters.
1: Okay. Okay.
0: You can't confuse home equity with spendable retirement capital.
1: Right.
0: So before moving, you got to calculate exactly how much cash the transaction is going to be expected to create. And it goes with anything, even in your regular portfolio. If you're buying and selling stocks, you could be buying and selling at the wrong time.
1: Okay? It's true. Oh, yeah.
0: And it goes the same way in everything that we touch in retirement. So you have to have a plan in place long before you put that ink pen in your hand and start signing paperwork, because it could extremely affect you on the back end. Not the front end so much, because you're all excited. I'm moving into a new house. This is going to be great. It's going to be smaller, less that we have to maintain, less that we got to take care of. But you forgot about all that other stuff in between, you know?
1: Yeah.
0: Your new buyer says, I'm not buying your house until you fix all the problems.
1: Yeah, you know? Right.
0: And you already made a decision you want that other house, so you're kind of in a bind at that point.
1: It's
0: so
1: true.
0: You turn around and pull savings out of your retirement plan, and guess what? The plan that you're pulling out of is in a downturn because the market just took a huge hit.
1: Yep.
0: What are you doing? You know, that's not a plan. That's a reverse plan. You know, you're going backwards. So you really have to be careful, you know, especially with real estate. Real estate is a touchy subject for me in retirement because it has hurt a lot of people, and I've seen it happen. And, you know, when people get something on their mind, they just move forward with it, you know. And once again, they say, Jesus, take the wheel.
1: Yeah, right. YOLO. And yeah, this is what gets people in trouble. I mean, people, I think a lot of people think we're still riding the wave. House prices will always be nice. I'm still going to be able to get a fat check for my house. And this is what gets people in trouble because, you know, they go through the process of selling and they realize, oh man, I'm getting less money on the back end than I thought. And then on top of that, their financial plan, it was accumulating cobwebs, so they can't make up the difference. And now it's like, oh my God, now I got to get a part-time job in retirement to make ends meet. Of course, I'm talking about the nightmare scenario here. This is, of course, the worst case scenario, but it's happening to so many people these days in America, in this new era. And I hate that. But it also seems like, Gary, there are some astute people out there. They know things are a little weird right now, you know, and they have a feeling their spidey sense might be tingling. And they're thinking, you know what? I'm just going to wait. I'm just going to wait it out, and then maybe mortgage rates will come back down later, and then I can sell. What can we tell the people out there who are just waiting, trying to wait for a better spot, so to speak?
0: Well, you know, sometimes we wait too long, too.
1: That's true.
0: That house that you want so bad gets picked up by somebody else because they have cash, and they're willing to, you know, to take a little bit of a hit.
1: Yeah.
0: So it doesn't always work out. So you gotta take that in consideration. But we all have to understand we don't always get everything we want in life. Mm-hmm. Sometimes we have to make sacrifices.
1: Very true.
0: And when we make those sacrifices, you gotta be honest with yourself. How many times have you made a sacrifice and you got a blessing on the backside because of that sacrifice you made?
1: Yeah.
0: So that's the way my outlook is for a lot of things, especially like right now, what's going on in the world. You know, we're making sacrifices right now because of cost of fuel and everything else and inflation. And inflation has hit the housing market tremendously. Mm-hmm. So the ones who understand that, they figure out a plan to work. They do a workaround. Mm-hmm. They figure out how to get the money. They figure out how to get that house. They don't just react. They put a real plan together and, you know, and that plan tells them whether or not it's feasible. And if it's not feasible, the smart individuals are going to walk away.
1: Yeah, right, right.
0: You know, that's life.
1: Yeah, yeah. And I think the feasible part of that really hits home for me because I've got this dream home for me in mind here. It's in this beautiful little industrial area. It's a little condo. And I've been watching this place like a hawk, Gary. And of course, I can never afford it. But I mean, it was listed at 800K. Again, I'm dreaming big here. It was listed at 800K, but I've watched this thing slip from 800 to 700 to 650 to 500K. And, you know, obviously I could still never afford that place, but I can just see this, the prices going lower and lower and lower. But in order to, you know, get that, I'd have to have a better plan, but it's not realistic for me at all to be going after a $500,000 house where I am in life. So I think it's the feasible. We have to understand that some things are just not feasible, and then think of other ways we can get to our destination here. Because, like you said, you know, things might get worse before they get better out here, and we got to be realistic. And you know, I'm also thinking of what David Goggins said. David Goggins, you know, he's of course the Navy SEAL who does all the ultra marathons. He said, and I'm going to butcher what he said here, but he said, if you want something and you haven't done any kind of work to get it yet, then you're going to have to suffer if you want that. That's the bottom line. You're going to have to go through it a bit. You have to be uncomfortable to get to a comfortable place. So I think this idea that we're always going to be comfortable here, especially now, it might be a little bit too optimistic to think of perpetual comfort here in this era. I don't know. What do you think, Gary?
0: Well, you know, I think you hit the nail on the head. You know, we all get up to a point in our life where we feel like we want something really bad.
1: Yeah.
0: But if we can't be willing to make changes to get whatever that is and restructure our lives, then we probably are not going to be able to handle the negative side of whatever we do.
1: Ooh, yes.
0: Because if I want a bigger house, and then I gotta slow down on my expenses for food and everything else, then what have I done?
1: Uh-huh.
0: You know, yeah. You really decreased the way you live just for a bigger house? I mean, that doesn't make any sense to me.
1: No, not at all. Robbing Peter to pay Paul. That's what gets us in trouble. That's why the credit card debt in this country is so out of control, because we think we can stay living large, and then we can use our credit to mitigate the situation. This is what gets people in trouble here. But I think, you know, the bottom line, we don't want anybody out here to feel like they're in trouble. And if you feel like you are maybe treading water out here, or you get the inkling that something's not quite right with your financial plan, this is why we do the show, isn't it, Gary?
0: Absolutely.
1: And with that in mind, I think we should probably talk about how you out there can get in touch with Gary to make sure your plan is straightened out. Seriously, if you have not talked to an advisor, this is an opportunity right here to get your financial house in better order. Because, like I said earlier, second opinions. We always get second opinions on stuff, but we rarely get the second opinion on money. And these plans that we have here, they got to last us many, many years. And some people wonder, I mean, some people spend months, even years, if they should get a second opinion on retirement. But the thing is, like we mentioned, while you're waiting, the clock keeps ticking. And if you have leaks in your bucket here, like we mentioned, those leaks, they don't go away. They actually get worse here. So one phone call right now could help you see if you have leaks in your bucket. Let's make sure we plug all those leaks together so that your tide is always rising. Because here, because like Gary, like you said, we're all Americans. A rising tide lifts all boats, right?
0: Absolutely.
1: Yeah.
0: God bless America.
1: God bless America. So with that in mind, hey, phone lines are open. 888-409-6794. This is a direct line to us right here. It's totally free. And Gary, he really wants to help you. That's why we do the show. Again, 888-409-6794. One more time. Remember this, 888-409-6794 for that no cost, no obligation visit with Gary. 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
1: Woo! 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
2: 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They do not refer in any way to securities or investment advisory products. Annuity guarantees are backed by the financial strength and claims paying ability of the issuing insurance company. Annuities are insurance products that may be subject to fees, surrender charges, and holding periods, which vary by insurance company. Annuities are not FDIC insured. The information and opinions contained in any of the material requested from this website are provided by third parties and have been obtained from sources believed to be reliable, but accuracy and completeness cannot be guaranteed. They are given for informational purposes only and are not a solicitation to buy or sell any of the products mentioned. The information is not intended to be used as the sole basis for financial decisions, nor should it be construed as advice designed to meet the particular needs of an individual situation.
4: For the Atlantic hurricane season, NOAA is predicting a below normal season for 2026. But even though we're expecting a below average season in the Atlantic, it's very important to understand that it only takes one.
5: The one place for the information you need when you need it.
4: We have had Category 5s make landfall in the past during below average seasons.
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11: September 1979. 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
11: 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I'm Jamie Petras, music and culture writer. 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
16: Crews have found a debris field off Nantucket. I'm Jack Callahan, Fox News. In the search for an air ambulance carrying six people that vanished over the Atlantic yesterday, the Canadian registered Gulfstream aircraft was flying from Bermuda to Boston early yesterday with four crew members and two passengers aboard. Pilot reported electrical problems and declared an emergency with air traffic audio indicating the plane may have been coming in blind as a storm approached. Flight tracking data shows the jet dropped sharply from about 24,000 feet to 10,000 feet before contact was lost, the Coast Guard continuing its search. Israel's Prime Minister Netanyahu speaking with the captain of the Fly Dubai flight, who was attacked by the co-pilot in a suspected attempted terror attack. Fox's Marianne Rafferty reports.
9: Israel's prime minister hailing the captain who helped thwart a terror attack aboard a Fly Dubai flight as a true hero. The Indian pilot, who's still recovering in the hospital, shared the dramatic events in a video call with the prime minister Saturday. The plane, full of mainly Israeli passengers, was preparing to land in Tel Aviv from Dubai when the Omani co-pilot stabbed him. Officials say he shared extremist views and images of terrorists on social media.
16: Co-pilot has been identified as Hammam al-Hammami, an Omani national who was previously grounded by Oman Air over its concerns that he'd adopted extremist views. President Trump rallying in Ohio last night to rally support for Republican candidates ahead of the midterms, including Ohio GOP Senator John Houston and gubernatorial candidate Vivek Ramaswamy. President encouraging rally-goers to think of him as they head to the polls.
17: For some reason, when I don't run, they draw 44% less people. So what I'm going to do is ask you to just pretend that I'm running.
16: Several recent polls show Republican candidates are trailing their Democrat opponents in some key races. Top issue for the voters in the election, the economy. 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
24: Flood watch is in effect through this evening. A slow-moving front is going to result in showers and storms today, and some of the rain will get heavy with a high near 81. There may be some more heavy downpours this evening with an overnight low of 73 and some scattered afternoon showers and thunderstorms on Monday with a high close to 82. I'm meteorologist Jeff Marr from the Weather Channel on News Talk 99.5 WRNO.
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27: 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Mr. Lowe and Brian Lowe Financial are not responsible for the consequences of any decisions or actions taken as a result of information provided in this radio show and do not warrant or guarantee the accuracy or completeness of the information provided. The information discussed today reflects the views of Mr. Lowe and his guests as of the date of this show and are subject to change without notice. Past performance is no guarantee of future results. 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Accordingly, listeners should not rely solely on the information provided today in making any investment decision. There is a risk of loss from investing in securities, including the risk of loss of principal. Different types of investments involve varying degrees of risk, and there can be no assurance that any specific investment will be profitable or suitable for a particular investor's financial situation or risk tolerance. Asset allocation and portfolio diversification cannot assure or guarantee better performance and cannot eliminate the risk of investment losses. Brian Lowe Financial Group, LLC, is a registered investment advisor. 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
29: 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I have some good ideas for you today, I'm sure. How you doing, Brian?
30: Oh, man, I can't complain one bit. I would say, you know, unfortunately, I'm hearing companies cutting back. Let's be honest. We have a national debt crisis.
29: Yeah.
30: I always say I have a side business with an old girlfriend and she runs it. And, you know, we carry a little bit of debt on the company.
29: Yeah.
30: And so the company, you know, the $300,000 or $400,000 that old Brian Lowe borrowed for her, you know, the rate went up from 3 to 7. So anybody that has a business and let's use corporations, they carry debt, so they offer bonds, which means that the long-term bond market is kind of screwed up. So the 10-year treasury is rising, which is causing our short-term banks and interest rates to go up. So if you're not getting 5 to 6% on interest rates, quite frankly, you're not. Call me. Let me show where you can get 5 and 6% guaranteed insured. So that's interesting. And then we can control the tax. Do you want to receive the interest and pay taxes on the interest, or you want to defer the tax for a later date? The next question is, we also can look at tax-free investments. And so also on tax-free bonds, rates are going up as well. So I got to tell you, if you're an old man, look, what's old? So anywhere, anybody 75 or wiser, I would say, to 92, guess what? The 85-year-old, the 92-year-old still wants to make money. Guess what? If you have $2 million or more, you don't mind buying a 5.5%, 6% bond that we might stretch out a little bit longer to get a higher yield. Quite frankly, it's going to get called anyway. You get all your principal, partial interest, plus you get to reinvest the money back into something else. So maybe rates go up even further. So give me a call if you have bonds, laddered bonds. Give me a call if you have a fixed interest rate at the bank. Give me a call if you work through Fidelity. Give me a call if you have a Schwab account. So if you have a Schwab account, maybe you're not managing it to the level that we're going to be doing. So look up Mark Tepper out of Cleveland. You can see him on Fox. If you're a $5 to $10 million client, I can help you right here in Baton Rouge. If you're $10 million plus, then we're probably going to pull in the team. And that's Mark Tepper and the team. Nate Fisher, it's $2.8 billion. So little old Brian Lowe has elevated to another level. And if you're a $20 million to $100 million guy, then we have a whole team for that too. So ultimately, it comes back to taxes. What's your situation? How can we solve some problems? You want liquidity. There's a lot of safe investments that are liquid out there too. And we can talk about those as well. So make more money, reduce your risk, and lower your fee. I think the big box firms, their fees keep going up. So we're picking it apart, some of these big box firms. So if you have UBS, Morgan Stanley, Merrill Lynch, I would say some of the big boys, Raymond James, great companies, 70% of your money's in the market. You're getting older. Let's squeeze off a few dollars. So even 5, 10% of your total net worth, we can find alternative tax solutions I'm not going to get into. So we'll just gain some trust and get a little bit of piece of your money. And then over time, I'll do some tax planning and the relationship keeps furthering and furthering along. And eventually we find ourselves that the guy retires, the old financial advisor retires, and they bring in the new guy and you go, man, there's some gut feeling that he's just never going to get into tax planning. So that's my strategy to get in there, get a little piece of the business and earn more over time. So if you're that guy, come and see me. Let me give you a second alternative to what you're doing now. And let's start with that guaranteed 6% interest rate. Give me a call. I'll show you 4, 5, 6 different companies that guy's not teaching you about and some alternative assets to reduce your taxes.
29: Man, we are off and running today. I haven't even asked you a question yet.
30: There you go.
29: Giving us all these good ideas.
30: Just open the door for me. I'm going to run.
29: to find out about. Hey, listen, if you would like to have a conversation with Brian Lowe, it's very easy. The number to call is 800-993-0995. You want to check into all those things he just talked about or anything else having to do with your financial life, 800-993-0995. Sometimes we hear people say, yeah, it's good news and bad news. What do you want first?
30: I always want the bad news first, always.
29: Well, explain why the good news in these statements might not exactly be good enough to offset the bad news. And I'll give you the bad news first, all right? As most people prefer, we'll give you the bad news first. The bad news is that you still have a lot of debt, but the good news is that some of that interest you're paying is tax deductible.
30: Yeah, look, it's all about tax planning. So just get off the phone with my tax attorney on my particular situation for my 2026. So if you're a business owner, maybe you don't know exactly what tax tools you need today. So just like me, how will the year end up? You could take on more debt, which, as you just said, you could deduct it. That's a good thing. You're paying down the principal over time. We kind of would say that's a forced savings account because the principal is being paid down over time. You're going to pay your note. And then you can deduct the interest as well. So those are all great things. Cost segregation plans. If you're going to buy a big building, we can write that thing off over time. We can take depreciation up front. So those are all great things for a business owner. So not that you want to go start a business, but an S corporation, C corps, tax tools along the way to reduce your taxes. So these are all amazing options. And, you know, why? Why is it 10, 15 years into owning a company, you now just start learning about these things? Because you were so busy starting off just trying to make a dollar and keep the doors open. Now you go, golly, I hate taxes. What am I doing? I'm working hard and I want to keep more of that money. So that's you. We could, if we save you money in tax, you can invest more in your company. If we save you a bunch of money in tax, you can give incentives to your employees, benefits, you know, health insurance. Maybe you pay for that kind of stuff. We do. Or you could save more, right? So these are all three great ideas to help you if you save money in taxes. So if you're a business owner, pick up the phone, give us a call. Let's sit down, have a cup of coffee. That's where it starts. Bring your tax return. We'll do an analysis. We'll do an income plan. We'll do an exit strategy. How do you get out more money out of the business and how to reduce your taxes over time? It's just that simple.
29: Hey, Brian, I got another situation here for you. I got good news and bad news, and I'm assuming you want the bad news first.
30: I want the bad news first.
29: The bad news is that this mutual fund hasn't performed very well at all, but the good news is that the fees are low.
30: Hey, look, you just reminded me of a good example of that. So when I worked at Chase Bank 27 years ago, you know, they would, you know, I was green and young and wet behind the ear, and I would listen to my people because I was always coached. And they were coaching me, hey, do this, do that. So Franklin Income Fund, if you have the old Franklin Income Fund, if you're still an owner of anything that says Franklin on it, which is mutual funds, and we dive a little bit deeper, peel the onion back a little bit further, and you own Franklin Income Fund or Franklin Tax Free, you know, come see me. There's way better yields. There's way better products out there. That's an old school mutual fund that has a small fee that they say, well, yeah, you're getting a dividend of 4%. Well, let me show you 5, 6, 10 different alternatives. I never met a woman that didn't want more. So if you're a woman, you want more, call me. Let me show you how to get more money. If we lower your cost or fee, that's more money in your pocket. So I'm not a fan of the mutual fund company. It's cut his fee out. So that's let's look at the new school, fresh, new institutional. Wealthy people want to go directly to the investment, the individual stock, the individual bond. Let's cut the middleman out. So give me a call if you have the old school Franklin Funds, Franklin Mutual Funds. Call me. Your broker probably hasn't talked to you in years. He probably retired. His kids run the company now, and you still hold this old Franklin fund. So come see me. If you have the old Franklin investments, I'll show you 5, 6 different alternatives to better your life in some way with the mutual funds.
29: Okay, 800-993-0995 is your number to call if you want to talk to Brian about that. And here's another one for you. The bad news is that you don't have enough money to pay for your nursing home care. But the good news is that Medicaid will step in. That's not really good news, is it?
30: You know, look, the alternative could be worse, right? So if you're getting older and you have $250,000 of assets saved up and you really are worried about this Medicare planning stuff and running out of money and qualifying for Medicaid because you spent all your money, there's such a thing called as Medicare planning or Medicaid planning. So we get you with the attorney, the right one, can qualify you for benefits. You know, they get paid from the system, and ultimately it could be $5,000 a month of benefits. So call me. You're not my typical client, but I'll refer you to the right attorney to satisfy your need, and it can save your family a lot of money. So, and so you can still have a car. You could still have a house up to $150,000 to $160,000 or so, and then start the clock of the five-year clock. So let's get you the right attorney. What zip code are you in? I'll give you two or three attorneys in your particular area. A lot of attorneys don't do this type of business, so there's very few that do. Let's get you in front of the right one. Give me a call if that's your concern about the Medicaid planning.
29: Yeah, you can always get some good recommendations from Brian Lowe, who is certainly happy to do that. And the last scenario I wanted to lay out here is, again, a good news, bad news situation. Bad news first. The bad news is that your portfolio just lost 40%. But the good news is that it'll come back eventually. You don't really want to hear that, do you?
30: Yeah, look, I can add to that. I'm a positive person. To say you also could sell it and create a tax loss, right? So now we can write the loss off over time. Some tax loss harvesting. So ultimately, you know, you don't want to lose 40%. Now, how much money did you have in that particular investment? Hopefully you didn't have 40 to 50% of your money there. So anyway, so it goes back to diversification. If you can have money in the market, and the rule of 100 says, if I'm 60, maybe 40% of the market, of that 40%, you probably don't have more than 2 to 5% in any one stock. Don't just do 4 mutual funds. I want to see 30 to 40 individual stocks. Now, can you manage that many? Most people cannot manage 30 to 40 stocks. that can manage 10 to 12 maybe. So that's just broaden your horizons. Let's look at a way to help manage that money for some small low fee. And now the money is in the middle, laddered bonds. Can you buy your own bonds? Yes. Can I teach you to do it? Yes. Do you want to do it? Maybe, maybe not. So maybe I'm doing it. Maybe you're doing it. The next option is the hybrid. We're getting up to 10, 12%. And the upside, the downside, that's time frame committed. That could be 2, 3, 5, 7, 10 years of a commitment, but it could be just some small piece of your money, 10% of your total net worth. By the way, that did not lose any money. If you compare that to a bond fund, the AGG bond fund is down 10 to 12% in principal when this piece of asset didn't lose any money. So by the way, the far left, 6%. Give me a call. Where are you getting 6%? I'll give you 10 different companies that'll pay 6% guaranteed interest rate. Be one of the next five people to call. You'll see Noah or Gail. Then you'll probably see me, the old school Brian Lowe, next. And we'll get into tax planning from there. And then peel back the onion to really do some high-level tax planning.
29: 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That's 800-993-0995. And you can get some innovative ideas that will really help you. 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But 800-993-0995 is your number to call. 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I'm Ron Stutz, and I will be right back with more in just a moment with Brian Lowe, often imitated but never duplicated.
0: When it's used in a soundtrack, music can help highlight and influence the emotion of a movie scene. If the soundtrack isn't just right, it could distract from the scene or undercut a dramatic moment. Just imagine if this was playing during a Rocky Balboa training montage. What if this was the music playing during every shark attack in Jaws? 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
0: Did you know music is good for the heart? A study at a university in Italy showed that music helps promote a better cardiovascular system. But we also know that a sound financial plan is good for peace of mind. 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
29: 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And Brian Lowe wants to turn all that financial noise in your life into music. And he can do that, but you got to give him a call first. Get in touch, 800-993-0995. It's not just Brian. He's got an outstanding group of folks there at Brian Lowe Financial Group who are already willing and able to help you get to and through retirement. Whatever you want to achieve, Brian Lowe can help with that. Three convenient offices, Baton Rouge, New Orleans, Mandeville. Again, 800-993-0995. Brian, sometimes people justify a purchase by calling it an investment, even though the purchase doesn't really qualify as an investment. For each of the following statements that I'm going to make here, tell us about a person that you've seen make a similar comment and whether you consider the purchase to actually be an investment or not. Ready for this little exercise?
30: I think so.
29: All right. Someone says, Brian, I have a long commute to work and I need a reliable vehicle, so I decided that it's a good investment to spend a little more on a nice car. Is that really an investment or not?
30: I would say it's definitely not an investment, right? So let's talk about cars. Typically, the way I buy a car is I put down $10,000, finance the rest. But have you ever made any money on a car?
29: No, not really.
30: it's never been a good investment.
2: Yeah. It depreciates in value.
30: It depreciates as soon as you walk off the lot, right?
2: That's right. How about somebody who says, and I bet you've heard this from before, my wife always nags me about the boxes of old baseball cards that I keep in the attic, but I have to keep reminding her that they're an investment.
30: Yeah, I can say, I would say that is a good investment, actually. We've had some amazing numbers come out of these baseball cards lately. It's unbelievable. But do you have the time, the commitment? A lot of great cards that don't work out so well, but we turned in some really good numbers here in the last 10, 12 years on these baseball cards. So it was a good investment. But it's not a typical investment, right? It's not the average Joe.
2: Yeah, kind of different. And you got to take the time to, you know, take care of them and all that kind of thing. And, you know, sometimes it works out, sometimes not. How about, here's a good one. When talking about houses, we're putting in a screened-in porch. It's going to cost a little bit more than we expected, but it's a good investment in our home. What do you think of that one?
30: Yeah, I'd say it's value-based, right? It's a great value. I'm thinking about sitting in Marksville, Louisiana, when my grandma's house did not have a screened-in porch, and then we did create the screened-in porch. In Louisiana, we have these mosquitoes, so I could say it was a good investment, right?
2: Yeah, absolutely.
30: But it didn't make us any money, correct?
2: Another extreme to that is like if you considered putting in a pool in your backyard and you think that's going to be a good investment.
30: Yeah, I can tell you, I've never made any money off a pool.
2: Yeah. And I mean, a lot of people don't want them, you know. So
30: they don't want them.
2: You got to consider that. So, all right, here's another question for you. The company is doing well as it is, but I think we can grow a lot faster by hiring this person. So we decided to make that investment.
30: Yeah, look, I would say we do that all the time. Invest in your company and in the right people. So they do add value. Customer service is king. And I always say the more you service people, the more you help them with other assets. So it's a great investment to invest in people. So I would definitely say it's a good investment.
2: Yeah, absolutely. Here's another one. We found a piece of land in the mountains that's for sale at what seems to be a really good price. We might buy it and eventually build on it or just maybe hold on to it as an investment.
30: I can say we got a client right now. It was about $400,000 put into the property. It's turned around, been renting it out. It's going to sell it for about $800,000. So it was a great investment on the mountain, even though it's just in a piece of property.
2: Okay, one last one here, an example. This stock seems to be rising really quickly. I'm investing in 100 shares so I can hopefully make a quick buck and then later on this year, pay for a nice vacation.
30: Look, we love stocks, and if you're not involved in some stocks, at least 10 to 15, let me add some value as to what those stocks could be. Come in and let me visit with you first, understand what you're doing. And you could be that person that doesn't need any stocks whatsoever, but I'm talking about even 5 to 10% of your portfolio and some great stocks. So let's pick up a few of those shares and see where that can take us.
2: And if you are buying a stock and buying a lot of one particular stock and you plan on, you know, selling it and making a quick buck just a few months from now, that might not be a good idea.
30: Well, you know, I'm okay with doing some of that, but most of our stocks are long-term. Yeah. Buy and hold with a few little tweaks along the way, right?
2: Well, hey, listen, if you want to get tuned in to this way of thinking, if you'd like to work perhaps with Brian Lowe, call this number, 800-993-0995, 800-993-0995. You can also go to brianlowefinancial.com and get a lot of information about the firm that way, brianlowefinancial.com. But if you want to have a conversation with the guy who's been doing this for over 27 years, helping a lot of people get to and through retirement and helping them in every way, financially speaking, call 800-993-0995. Leave a message with your name and your phone number. You'll get a call back. And then you can set a time to have a conversation with Brian and his folks at Brian Lowe Financial Group. Remember, offices in New Orleans, Baton Rouge, Mandeville, wherever you are today, please consider making that phone call, 800-993-0995. Ron Stutz here along with Brian Lowe. Nobody else like him in the world. And we'll be right back with more in just a moment.
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0: One study found that children who took courses on music appreciation and performance tended to score better on standardized tests. 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
29: We're back now with more of the Financial Symphony. Brian Lowe is the maestro conducting the orchestra here. 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You can certainly find out a lot more here. 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Brian Lowe has been doing this for over 27 years now. Would love the opportunity to...
30: 28. Let's bring it up, baby. 28. Oh, yeah.
29: All right. 28. Getting older all the time, man.
30: So. A little more gray hair every day.
29: Yeah. Hey, let's talk about getting inside your head. And I'm not necessarily talking about getting inside Brian Lowe's head. I'm talking about getting inside the heads of our listeners here. And if you're listening, getting inside your own head to figure out, you know, what you want and what your dreams are and your hopes and all that kind of thing. The old Greek philosopher Socrates said that the unexamined life is not worth living. And when it comes to financial planning, it's important to examine yourself by pondering some of these important questions. Why are these questions important, and how might you see different people answer them differently, Brian? First of all, if you're asking this question to yourself, what financial issues do I really worry about? What keeps me up at night? I'm sure you have some insights on that one.
30: Yeah. So I would say, do I have enough? These people say, do I have enough to retire? How long will my money last? Let's be honest. We have supply chain issues right now with the Strait of Hormuz. We have, anybody that's it's a trickle-down effect. So gas prices are up, jet fuel's up, the cost of travel's up, going out to eat's going up. So everything's gone up, right? So do I have enough? I'll be frank with you. And a client of mine said, you got to bring it up. So here it is. Would you happen to know that I have a lot of men that can retire right now? The math works, the green light works, but the wife will not let him. So I always say, I'm not on either one of your side, right? I'll talk to both the spouse. I can see it in her eye. I just said the math works. And he'll call me next week and go, man, she will not let me retire. So the math works. We told her she won't let it happen. So if you're that lady, let's take it one step further. If we add tax planning in there and we save you money on the tax component of it and Roth conversions with $1 million, let's say you have $1 million and you do Roth conversions of, you know, anywhere from 100,000 to 300,000 over time, it could be the extra little piece of the puzzle that gives you

0: Another question to ask yourself as you listen to the show today: what do I really desire the most, financially speaking? What would you say about that one, Brian?
1: Desire the most for clients, you know, they want to make money. They don't want to lose them a lot of money. They want to reduce their risk. So, and they don't want to pay a lot of money in fees to do it. So some people don't want to pay any money in fees. So if that's you, we can still coach you a little bit. You could be just an hourly rate type of person. And quite frankly, if we get to that kind of guy, I either agree just to not charge him by the hour because I enjoy his time and I know that he can do it. So I'll say, hey man, you know, I could send you the bill. Oh yeah, that's right. So by the way, I'm bartering because I'm not going to send you the bill. Can you identify 1 to 3 people you care about and love, your neighbor, somebody you went to high school with, somebody you know that retired with you, or is 10 to 15 years younger than you that we'll need to think about talking to him for his retirement future? So they all come up with 3 or 4 names. We narrow it down to one we really want to contact. We say, can you call him and get a permission to call? So we don't want to call without permission. Oh, yeah, he's okay for you to call, Brian. Hey, you've been hearing me on the radio a little bit. Yeah, I'm retiring in 3 years. Awesome. Let's start visiting with you. You're a do-it-yourselfer type, or you want some guidance, they tell you right away. But again, if you're the do-it-yourselfer, which probably we can work something out that I won't have to send you the bill, but I'm still going to call you a do-it-yourselfer because I'm not placing the trades. You're doing it themselves. You're doing it yourself. You're coming to see me, still helping you with the tax planning part of it. You're still part of the process, but you're not getting that bill. So give me a call. Let's see if we can't work something out.
0: Here's a question, and this is something that we talk about a lot on this show, Brian, is how much risk people are comfortable with. I guess a good question to ask yourself and to really know yourself is to determine how much of a risk taker you really are when it comes to money.
1: Let me do that two ways. One, the textbook answer is as you get older, you should have less risk. So if I'm 70, then maybe 30% of the market. If I'm 80, then maybe 20. You know, every time I say that, we run across a client that has 75% of the money in the market. And they go, I'm just looking for some ways to reduce some risk. Well, that's CDs, laddered bonds, U.S. Treasuries, multi-rate guarantees at 6%, the hybrid, the laddered bonds, dividend-paying stocks. These are all solutions that your individual old-school broker is just not getting into. We can get into tax-free life insurance contracts as well. So you can fund it for 5-10 years and then start taking income from it later. And then the goal was to spend that life insurance policy over your lifetime. If you die, then there's some death benefit there as well. So it could be another long-term care benefit as well. So we get into long-term care options. That could be 5 different, 6 alternatives. But I think over time, it's about diversification and just getting some different strategies that might make sense for you to give you that peace of mind.
0: You know, also you might be thinking about, you know, certain things in a certain way because you have preconceived ideas. Do you have any biases that affect your financial decisions? Maybe Brian can help you break that habit as well.
1: Like we've all heard something, you've read something, you know, I think it's just, what do you think you know? And I always say, you know, you don't know what you don't know. So let's start there. What do you think you know? You think you can do that yourself? Draw down if you lost 30% of your total portfolio in the market, would you be of some concern? Well, what level of risk is that? I'm taking your pulse. What if the market only lost 10%? Well, I didn't lose any sleep, but I'm okay. How long will it take to get it back? How about some alternatives that will make you money, but will never lose any money? So we'll narrow that down. I think the question is diversification. I think people are just looking for alternative solutions outside of what they're used to. They want to lean into tax planning when their CPA hadn't done it for 20, 30 years. He's done their 1040. And by the way, let me just say this in a nice way. We need CPAs to do your tax return. We're going to give them tax advice to lower the tax. We're going to give them credit so the tax return is sticky and stays there with them. We're not interested in taking the tax return. Could we? Yes. I'm not interested in taking over your tax return. I'm more interested in giving the CPA the credit for the tax savings. Even when he doesn't mention it, I'll professionally bring up 3 or 4 other ideas, let him pick and choose which one out of the 4 or 5 he thinks might be something that we could implement over time. So we kind of pulled it out of him. We help implement it, give him the credit, and on the back end of it, he's going to refer someone later anyway. So I always say it's a process for you and the CPA to learn about other options that maybe you're not doing now.
0: We're talking about getting inside your head today with all these financial matters. And Brian and I have talked about this so many times before. Brian, the question to ask yourself What did I learn about money from my parents, either by explicit

0: teaching or just by observing what they did, by learning, you know, how to do good things and maybe learning how not to do good things.
1: Yeah, look,
0: you know, how did your parents feel about what you feel?
1: My dad would always say, you know, what do you think? So he'd give, I'd express all the options and he'd say, what do you think? And he wouldn't exactly tell me. Now, I can tell you what he did make me do was build houses. Mm-hmm. So 23, the first one, right out the back. I think I lived in it for maybe a little over a year. And I got the great idea if I could sell it. So the property value went up. We sold it. I said, oh, I was so excited about it. He said, what do you think about that? I said, man, let's do it again. So I built another house. Before I knew it, it was 4 or 5 deep. And I started building some rental houses. And then that's where I got in the idea. If I have 4 or 5 renters, then they'll pay for my mortgage. Mm-hmm. That's what I got into. So that's what he taught me, was the value of properties. And not only did he teach me that, then his dad taught him that. So my grandfather was a post office man and a farmer in Jennings, Louisiana. So that's where my dad grew up. And then he went off to Texas A&M, became a big doctor, worked for the federal government, so he had a pension. But he did teach me how to build properties, and that's part of the family. So that's what we did.
0: Texas A&M have a good football team back then.
1: Oh, we're going to find out next week. Let's go. LSU, baby. Here we go. Look, that's the joke. My dad and I, we had a house divided, right? So he was an Aggie. I was be LSU. So we'd be at each other's throats. He'd say, "Giggle, Aggie." And I'd say, "Go Tigers," you know?
0: Man, I love football season.
1: I'm telling
0: you. I know you love it too, man. It's fun.
1: It's a great time of year where you can actually mess with a couple buddies and they don't get all offended, you know?
0: Yeah, exactly. Yeah. Well, hey, listen, you've got the Financial Symphony on your radio, and we're going to come back with more in just a moment. But let me remind you, the way to get in touch with Brian Lowe, have a no-cost and no-obligation conversation, is by calling 800-993-0995. 800-993-0995. That is your number to get in touch. Brian Lowe has been doing this since, a long, long time. He's been doing it for 28 years now. And, you know, a lot of experience built up, but still he's young enough that he's not going to retire anytime soon. So a lot of these folks in the financial industry are doing that. BrianLowFinancial.com will give you all the details. 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I hope you will get in touch. Well, I have more coming up in just a moment. 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
0: It's time now for another musical connection here on the Financial Symphony. Ron Stutz along with Mark Lloyd. And Mark, talking about Bob Dylan, one of your favorites here today, one of my favorites too. Dylan's never-ending tour kicked off in June of 1988. And basically, well, it hasn't ended. He's played roughly 100 dates a year ever since then, more than 2,500 shows. His audiences tend to be displeased with his performances because his set list is always unpredictable, and he's constantly changing his arrangements and vocal approaches. And most people, both fans and media, have been very critical of his live performances. And to be honest with you, that's one reason I have never really knocked myself out trying to go see him, because I'd prefer the way he does them on the records. So,
4: how many times, for as long as we've been doing this show together,
0: yeah,
4: that you hear me say that when I hear someone live, And I'll tell you this. I say, man, that was a great concert. It sounded just like the record.
0: Yeah, that's the way I want to hear it done, you know?
4: Yeah.
0: That's the way we're all accustomed to hearing it.
4: Exactly.
0: And then when you get to the concert and they change it up and do it slower or faster or completely differently, it's just a real disappointment. What can we learn from that as far as the financial connection goes?
4: Well, it's the same thing in the financial world. I mean, clients really don't want to make a lot of changes all the time. And if you're working with an advisor and every time you turn around, we got to change this, we got to change that, and this particular strategy I thought was going to work and it's not working. I had a gentleman come in last week and he said, well, you know, I got two advisors. And first I had to question that because when I looked at the two different advisors, they were recommending a lot of the same strategies. And it was almost like duplication. Would you go to two different doctors and have them prescribe different stuff for your ailment? You want one quarterback in most cases. And this particular client had poor underperformance from one of the advisors. Portion of the portfolio, they were stock picking. And the stocks that they picked last year were wrong. So instead of capturing a lot of these good gains that were in the market, they got 3% rate of return. That's horrible.
0: Yeah.
4: You know, something is wrong with that when you've got risk of the stock market and you only got 3%. That's horrible stock picking. And in this case, the solution that the advisor had was we got to make changes. And all this changing is what led to the poor performance. Now, there's nothing wrong with being flexible. And you have to adapt, and things do change in the market. But there needs to be fundamental investing philosophies, and the people that really make money in this market, Ron, are the disciplined investors who stick with a strategy, and they're not trying to constantly change and market time and stock pick. We already know, the math tells us, that disciplined investing wins out. And this is an important topic right now, folks. You need to have a strategy of rebalancing. If you don't have any rebalancing happening in your portfolio, in your 401k right now, or you're a self-investor and you're not doing anything, then only thing that's happening is your risk is getting higher, higher, higher, higher, which means that when the market has a dip or has a downturn, it's going to drop faster, faster, faster. So depending upon where you're at in your life, you could, if you were a young investor, you could be taking advantage of these gains and actually rebalancing and buying more while you're growing. But if you're closer to retirement, or heaven forbid, you are already retired, you have got to keep your risk under control. This is critical. So as the market keeps rising, there are ways, folks, you can be capturing these gains and keeping your risk stable. Do you know how to do it? We do. And guess what? The solution is not going to cash. Cash is not king when it comes to managing risk and volatility, because you're losing growing potential with anything you have in cash. Maybe you're thinking, oh, I know what he's going to do. He's going to put more in bonds. Not necessarily, because if you take a look at the last 12 months and many of these bond funds, they've lost money. So that's not the solution. You need to have a diversified portfolio with many different strategies where all of your eggs are not in one basket. Ron, tell the folks how they can reach out to us and learn about how this works.
0: Just pick up the phone and call 800-993-0995. 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
0: Now, with more of the Financial Symphony, the show that helps you hit all the right notes in your retirement planning, want to make sure everything is harmonious. don't want any discord in your financial life. 800-993-0995 is your number to call if you'd like to have a conversation with Brian Lowe and his folks at Brian Lowe Financial Group. Bunch of outstanding people on the team already willing and able to help you get to and through retirement. And with Brian Lowe, you're going to get a lot of good ideas that you just don't hear anyplace else. 800-993-0995. 800-993-0995. Brian Lowe has offices in Baton Rouge, New Orleans, Mandeville. Would love to have the opportunity to talk to you real soon. It won't cost you anything, won't obligate you to do anything down the road. 800-993-0995. Brian, one of my favorite parts of the show here every week is the questions from our listeners. And our first question in the mailbag today is from Bob in New Orleans. Bob says, Brian, my daughter and her boyfriend seem to be getting pretty serious. How should I start to prepare now financially in case there are wedding bills in our near future? Retirement is probably about 10 years away from me, but she's my only daughter. I want to make sure we do it right and can invite our large extended family to celebrate it all together.
1: Hey, look, so the average cost of these weddings now are $30,000 plus. So what's a budget what you're willing to spend? You know, we can make it cheaper from there by cutting some things out. So you got to tell me the budget. So if it's 30 to 40, is it 40 to 50? We got people spending $100,000 more in these weddings. So
0: yeah,
1: what's the old dad's budget? We'll get in it. And then if you don't have it, we got to save it. So let's start with 30. What do we got to do to save up 30 grand is the question. So we could pull back on your 401k and funnel more money into the savings account, which funnels into the marriage account there, the wedding account. So are you getting a bonus of any kind soon? Are you selling a piece of property? Do you have two cars or you're not using both? A lot of people have three or four cars, they're paying insurance, they're not using it. So I'm a two-car kind of guy. I need a truck and a car. But what can we cut out just to save money for this wedding? There's ways to do it. Give me a call. Let's get through it.
0: All right. Brian Lowe can help you figure it out. Bob, I hope you will get in touch. Call this number and follow up on this question, 800-993-0995. Larry is our next question here, and Larry is in Lafayette. Larry says, my company matches my 401k contributions, but they do it in the form of company stock. I'm not that excited about owning a lot of company stock, but I also don't want to miss out on any matching funds. Should I still try and put in as much as I can?
1: The old answer is put into up to the company match. So that's the answer. And if you can save any more over that, we can save it outside your 401k or figure out some other alternative. But that would be the simple answer. Get the free company match and let's go from there. So even if you weren't a fan of the stock, you know, how is the stock performing? Let's get deeper into that.
0: Yeah.
1: Last 10 years, what kind of return are we talking about? You could just be ill-advised or ill-informed about it. So it could be a great stock and you're missing a lot of money.
0: Hey, Larry, thank you very much. Again, that number to call is 800-993-0995. And that leads us to one more question here today, Brian Lowe. It is from Andrea in Morgan City. And Andrea says, I want to be more aggressive with my retirement savings, but my husband is constantly saying we should take less risk. Is it unusual to have disagreements between spouses like this?
1: Look, it's very common for husband and wife to think a little bit differently when it comes to money. So nothing wrong with that. We take them each through their own risk analysis about what they think they should do. As a parties, put everything on the screen. And I just become the house, the voice of reason. So whatever either party says, I say, I'm not on either side. I'm right in the middle to say what makes sense for your situation, the amount of money you save, the amount of debt you have, the progress of what you're doing to pay things off, and what does retirement look like for you? How many vacations you could take in a year? Because, you know, my vacation thought is not the same as what other people's vacation thoughts would be. So yeah. How long would you be gone? Is that 7 days to 10? Some people say, there's no way I'm going more than 10. And I say, man, what's the point of going if you can't stay more than 10? So, you know, I have a different opinion when it comes to that. How far are you going? What's the cost to get there? And then where can we go? And then budget. So let's all go back to budget.
0: That situation that Andrea laid out, her husband is saying we should take less risk. Isn't it usually the other way around?
1: You know, so she's saying she should take less risk, right?
0: No, actually, he's the one who's saying
1: that. Okay, yeah, take you're right. So it's
0: that's
1: a little
0: the
1: bit,
0: opposite of what.
1: Yeah, look, and there's nothing wrong with it. It happens.
0: Yeah.
1: And we still get everybody on the same page.
0: Brian, when somebody calls in your office and they want to talk to you and talk to your team about what you might be able to do for them. What can you offer them today? Somebody finally getting around, they're going to call that number as soon as the show is over.
1: You know, we're going to talk about your values, what's most important to you with your money, and then values-based questions uncover what your true values are. Do you want safety? Do you want growth? You want income? Because maybe you're with a really conservative guy and you didn't realize that he was an insurance agent first and a mutual fund guy second. So you ended up being in mutual funds, American funds, or Fidelity funds, and you left a lot of money on the table because you could have made a lot more. So individual equities would have made you a lot more money over the last 10, 15 years. So it could have been just business model. You also could be older and you're 70 or older now and you want to go the other way. You want to reduce your risk. And that guy is not teaching about safe alternatives to reduce your risk and lower your costs. So, and then the banks have gotten into a particular business model. I did it 27 years ago, which is why I only could do it for 5 years. So if you're at Chase Bank or Regions Bank or some banking institution, LACAP, any of them, come in and get a second opinion. You're going to get some different alternatives outside of what they're offering you, aka the guaranteed 6% interest rate, aka the hybrid that can go up and make 10, 12%, no risk, no fee, dividend paying stocks, looking at laddered bonds, even just a conservative portfolio of stocks that pay dividends. That's 38 to 40 stocks. That's a different allocation than what you're currently doing. Maybe you want to be really aggressive and the guy was conservative. So let's get into what a risky-based portfolio would look like with 75% or more of your money. And you want to hammer down on the growth category. So it could just be the business model that you only knew about and you have a gut feeling. And I can tell you things are changing. And what's not changing is the business models of these big box firms. They're not doing tax planning. So that's the big difference what we're going to do. We may give you a green light and love what you're doing on the investments. We just may get into tax planning. And there's nothing wrong with that. We actually probably could do a little bit of both for you and just weave in both answers. So anyway, give us a call. You'll get the textbook. You'll get an opportunity to take classes that we have. You'll get some online instructions as well. You'll see Noah, Gail, myself, and we're a team. And then put together an income plan, a roadmap. And do you want to talk about healthcare planning or not? Do you want to leave a big legacy? Or you want to try to spend your last dollar on your last day? That's all different questions to figure out what makes the most sense for you. Think about it. Let me come back with some strategies a week later, 2 weeks later, and then implement the plan as to what makes sense and what gets started. What's your next step? I think that's the big thing, to get started. That's the big people is making that big leap of faith and how to get started. What's not that difficult? We open a Schwab account or a Fidelity account. We fund it with something. Is it a 401k IRA? Is it a CD that came through from the bank? And then it can lead into the next step is what's the next step in the process? So it's a process-driven, values-based goal setting and to create the income plan. But be one of the next people to call and we'll get you started. And we'll give you the book, the Retirement Adventure book. We'll give you the Social Security analysis, the 25-page report on Social Security, and the tax strategies that will lower your taxes for 2026. Give us a call now.
0: That is a big value right there. 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Brian Lowe, of course, the guy you hear on the radio here all the time. Lots of great ideas, an innovative approach, ideas that you don't hear about anyplace else. 800-993-0995. Hey, Brian, it's been a lot of fun being with you today. Anything else you want to add before we go?
1: I would say just, you know, football season's here, full speed now. So we got Saints coming up this weekend. So we're looking forward to that. And then, you know, don't wait. So everybody likes to put things off. So it's easy to get busy for football season. It's an exciting time. LSU's doing great. Southern's got a lot of great things going on. Tulane, it's all exciting, right? But before you know it, the year's over. So we got Thanksgiving. Your wife's got a big list of things for you to do. You got to start shopping for your wife's next Christmas gift, right? So it's right around the corner. So don't put tax planning off till next year. It could cost you in a big way. So come see me. It won't cost you anything. Get a second opinion about what you're doing. In a perfect world, I'll give you a clean bill of health and just one, two little tweaks that you can do yourself. And you don't need us to get real involved. You could find out there's a lot of savings on taxes, could make you a lot more money in growth. and even on the guaranteed fixed rates, make you a higher rate than the bank. So let's get started. Take the BLO challenge. Look forward to seeing you. Have a great day.
0: 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One more time, that number, 800-993-0995. I'm Ron Stutz with Brian Lowe. Have a great week.
2: 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Mr. Lowe and Brian Lowe Financial are not responsible for the consequences of any decisions or actions taken as a result of information provided in this radio show and do not warrant or guarantee the accuracy or completeness of the information provided. The information discussed today reflects the views of Mr. Lowe and his guests as of the date of this show and are subject to change without notice. Past performance is no guarantee of future results. 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Accordingly, listeners should not rely solely on the information provided today in making any investment decision. There is a risk of loss from investing in securities, including the risk of loss of principal. Different types of investments involve varying degrees of risk, and there can be no assurance that any specific investment will be profitable or suitable for a particular investor's financial situation or risk tolerance. Asset allocation and portfolio diversification cannot assure or guarantee better performance and cannot eliminate the risk of investment losses. Brian Lowe Financial Group, LLC, is a registered investment advisor. 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Investing involves risk, including the potential loss of principal. 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Any references to protection benefits or lifetime income generally refer to fixed insurance products, never securities or investment products. Insurance and annuity product guarantees are backed by the financial strength and claims paying ability of the issuing insurance company.
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4: Operation. I'm Paul Stevens, Fox News. The search continuing for a medical plane carrying six people from Bermuda to Boston. The Coast Guard says debris from the plane has been found off the coast of Nantucket. The plane losing contact with air traffic control early yesterday morning after the pilot reported some electrical problems.
5: Roger, you said you're coming in blind. Is that what he said? Okay, you declare an emergency or no? Okay, you're coming in a little weak, so you're I didn't hear what your response was if you were declaring an emergency or not.
4: The plane vanishing shortly after that as a storm began moving into its path. Four Canadian crew members were on board, taking a Bermudian patient and a family member to Boston for medical care. Now, flight tracking data shows the plane was airborne for nearly 2 hours before plunging from about 24,000 feet down to about 13,000 feet in roughly 3 minutes. The president of Cornell University speaking out Saturday against what he called a deeply disturbing alleged gang rape that's facing renewed scrutiny. Fox's Brooke Taylor.
6: Cornell University's president basically saying they must do better. So it all comes as newly uncovered police records show that Cornell officers were at the Kai Pai house just hours before on October 19, 2024, making a drug-related arrest. Now, the police record doesn't identify the drugs involved in that arrest, but just 22 hours later, a female student says she was sexually assaulted by seven fraternity members for hours inside that same house while under the influence of ketamine and alcohol. Cornell's own investigation would later find the ketamine was being used by multiple people at Kai Pai around the same time.
4: Now, Cornell's president also said he does support the appointment of New York's state attorney General Letitia James as a special prosecutor in the case. The alleged victim has sued Cornell and the seven accused of former students. 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
7: A flood watch is in effect through this evening. A slow-moving front is going to result in showers and storms today, and some of the rain will get heavy with a high near 81. There may be some more heavy downpours this evening with an overnight low of 73 and some scattered afternoon showers and thunderstorms on Monday with a high close to 82. I'm meteorologist Jeff Marr from the Weather Channel on News Talk 99.5 WRNO.
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11: 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I'm your co-host, Tony Shore. Anthony, thank you so much for having me on the show today. I'm excited about this one, and I'll tell you why. I love this topic because it's questions. We're going to go through questions everybody asks or should be asking to be ready for retirement. You call it, I love what you call it, the retirement ready IQ test. Are you ready for retirement? How do you answer these questions? We'll get into that in a minute. But you and I were talking before the show. I can't wait to get out there. You've got a lot of things coming up. We're headed into the summer months. How have you been, Anthony? I know you've been really busy.
3: Yeah, been busy, Tony, but we really are looking forward to you coming. I tell you, we get so much out of you being here with us, Tony. I can't say enough. And we've got a lot going on and coming up. We have been busy. One of the things with the retirement ready questions we'll be talking about and the retirement ready breakfasts, that series that we started, one of the things that, and I hate to say this, but I do want to bring it out because it just seems to become more prevalent lately, is these online scams and things that, people are, it almost seems like once or twice a week, we'll have a client call and say some account has been compromised, not an investment account, but a lot of, times checking accounts, savings accounts at the bank.
11: Yep.
3: And then debit cards, Tony. I don't know what it is with debit cards. People buy these gift cards, rather.
11: Not gift cards. Yeah.
3: So a lot. So the reason why I bring it up is because we started this retirement ready breakfast series. And one of the main topics we're going to be discussing in this meeting coming up is on cybersecurity, and so keeping an eye on that. But we've been busy, Tony. It's been good. We got into the summer here, summer months. It's of course hot here in New Orleans. How is it there in Minnesota? I guess it's
11: not like Nolens, I'll tell you that. Yeah. Nolens is really hot right now, and I know that, but. We've had unseasonably high temperatures here. We've had a couple of weeks in the 80s. We even hit, I believe we had 87 or 88 here in the Twin Cities, Minneapolis, St. Paul, cities area in central Minnesota. And that's warm for here for May and June, headed into June. But it is warming up. Today it's a little cooler. But yeah, we're into full summer. This is the beautiful time to be here.
3: Really?
11: I think today it's going to be sunny and 75 probably.
3: Oh, wow.
11: With little humidity. Now, we do get the humidity, not quite as much as there, but it'll get up to 85, 90 with humidity here.
3: With humidity.
11: Yeah, but that's only in July and August typically.
3: Most of the seasons though are pretty workable, except for I guess in the winter months.
11: Well, winter months are tough, and we have more winter months than most states. I mean, winter really can start as early as October, and it can run as late as the first week in May. So that's a long stretch of time to have to worry about snow and cold. However, it's hit and miss. Sometimes, we've been pretty nice up until December sometimes.
3: Okay.
11: But then I'll tell you what, January and February are usually the two worst months for cold.
3: The two worst
11: snow.
3: Months.
11: Yeah. Yeah.
3: Yeah.
11: We're doing good. I've been busy as well. I'm trying to build a patio and a screened in porch, kind of a catio for the cats also to go outside the house and hang out. My wife's really been pushing me to get that done. It ended up being a bigger project than I thought, because when I started, it was just for the cats. Then I'm like, well, let me make a patio deck and let me make this thing a screened in porch with a door that we can go in and out. So it kind of turned into a thing.
3: Into it, then all of a sudden it becomes a real project.
11: It does. And of course, money, which we're going to talk about. We need to plan for this, but get it done before we get into retirement is what I say. Speaking of that, Anthony, let's jump into this. You have this great questionnaire that you give to people you meet with, and our listeners, if they want to get this, they should fill this out. It's called the Retirement Ready IQ Test. I'm looking at it right now. It's great. You just answer these 10 questions, and it's on a point system, whether you answer yes or no. Do you know these things? You don't have to write out answers, but
3: no.
11: You just say, do I know this? The answer to this, yes or no.
3: Right.
11: And I think most people probably don't know the exact answer to these questions, but you need to before you retire, if at all possible, or at least early into your retirement, have a good idea.
3: Absolutely.
11: So let's start with the first one, and I'll ask you the question, Anthony, and then you tell me and the listeners out there why it's important to know the answer. This is one I know you get asked a lot from people to help them with. And the first question is, do you know how much income you're going to need in retirement?
3: Yeah, so that is a really a foundational question, Tony, as you could imagine.
11: Sure.
3: And this is really one of the primary questions that we try to get answered when we first meet with someone.
11: Sure.
3: When do you plan on retiring? And then the follow-up question is this question, which is, have you considered how much income, and then let's just say net income after taxes and insurance, how much income, spendable income, do you feel you will need in retirement? And yes, it's a very important question to ask. And, you know, I might add, Tony, to this, that, you know, there's some very sophisticated, let's say, ways to go about answering this question. There's all sorts of accounting software and Quicken and looking at expense report. You know, what are you spending money on and categorizing, you know, your expenditures to try to come up with an answer.
11: Sure.
3: But frankly, you know, what I've discovered and noticed with this question is that the simpler way to try to start getting a good answer to how much income am I going to need in retirement, the simpler way, and frankly, I think even potentially the more accurate way, is to just look at what you're bringing in now. You know, what are you, you know, if you're getting paid, whether it be once a week or twice a week, after the taxes and insurance and everything comes out of your check, what are you bringing home? And that's a great way to start because it really gives us an idea about what your lifestyle, you know, what you're used to living on. How about that?
11: Sure.
3: And so, yeah, but it's definitely now, of course, there may be some additional expenses because you want to do some travel and you want to do some other things.
11: You're right. Most people right away in retirement are going to want to go do things, take the grandkids to Disney World or travel the first couple of years. So you'll probably need all of it. So that's a great way. Just look at your not even what, oh, what did we spend this month? What are you bringing into your checkbook? Not your gross amount pay
3: each month,
11: but your net amount that comes into that checking account or that's automatically deposited each week. What is that amount and how can you solve for that in retirement? That's a great idea.
3: It's a great way to start trying to formulate a number because ultimately when you do retire, you know, the transition is already, you know, a little unnerving, you know, haven't retired before. So you're trying to make this transition and you want it to be as smoothly as possible and certainly not shortchanging yourself on the amount of income that's needed, not only for your expenses, but lifestyle. You know, we're thinking lifestyle and with this question as well.
11: Sure. And it's going to be different for everyone. Do you know how much income you'll need in retirement? Everyone has different goals.
3: Absolutely.
11: But again, that's where planning comes in. And speaking of planning, that's where our second question comes in. And the second question, Anthony, is do you have a written retirement plan?
3: Yeah, that's so important. Like the old saying, people don't plan to fail, they fail to plan.
11: Right.
3: And having a written plan, having a core baseline of a written retirement plan is so important, Tony. And of course, as you know, that's one of the things that we do here at Crescent City Retirement Group. All of our clients have a very structured, very strategic plan with the different reports that we're continuing to update, whether it be the financial overview or the Rule of 100 or the Retirement Compass, Social Security Strategy Report, Maximization Report. We're constantly updating those reports. It's one thing to have a written plan and then to maintain that plan through client reviews.
11: Sure. And that makes perfect sense. And I think that the written plan is so important.
3: 100%.
11: People think, oh, I have a plan. I've got a 401k. No, that's not a written retirement income plan and a retirement plan looking at the big picture. And I know that's what you provide people you work with is a written plan that has it all drawn out. Now, the third question is, are you confident your savings is going to last a lifetime?
3: When you think about it, when we're running these retirement compasses, as I know you know so well, you know, if again, somebody retiring at 65 and we're running a plan to 95 or 100, you know, you're talking about a 30 to 35 year distribution strategy that we're running. We're running our plans out to 100. So the distribution plan and ensuring that you are, you know, getting what you need, what you want, but not overextending the withdrawals and potentially running out of money is what we're talking about here is so important, Tony. And so that's why having a written plan, having a structured distribution strategy, and which of course, as time marches on, can be adjusted for all sorts of things that may come up. But you do want to have a written plan and you want it maintained on a semi-annual basis to constantly be reviewing your plan, which is a big part of our service.
11: Sure. And that's huge. So let's talk about the next question on the list, because this is a big one. And it is, do you understand how market changes could impact your plan?
3: The reason it's important, Tony, is, you know, when you think about the accumulation phase of a person's financial life, as you are today, right? And I am today, we're working and saving, working and saving.
11: Sure.
3: So you're putting money in. When you get into retirement or that distribution phase, you're not putting money in anymore. You're taking money out. With the market, if you are depending on a majority of your distributions to be coming from accounts that are subject to the market, and the market happens to be down or in some type of a pullback, and it lasts for a period of time, pulling money out of those accounts while the values are down is really a nail in the coffin, Tony. Oof, just as much as we talk about dollar cost averaging and putting money in to a portfolio when the market's down can be a good thing, right? You're buying shares at a better price. The flip side of that is if you're pulling money out of a portfolio while the share prices are down, then you don't own those shares when the market recovers. So with all that said, in your written retirement plan, you have to look at what percentage of your income is actually coming from the stock market. Yeah. So do you know Social Security or strategies for Social Security? That's a it's a government pension. I mean, it's a structured income. Annuities are structured income. People have pensions, private pensions. There's bonds and distribution planning where you can structure a lot of your retirement income that is not subject to market volatility. Sure. Some money can be coming from the market, but the question is, what percentage is appropriate?
11: That's huge. Yeah. If you're pulling out of the wrong accounts at the wrong time when the markets are down, you're going to deplete your money faster and run into a bigger chance that you'll run out of money in retirement or deplete those funds. So I think the next big question and the next one on your list is, have you planned for healthcare and long-term care in retirement? Have you planned for those costs in retirement? And I know a lot of people are probably guilty of this, like I was until I started working with you and understood. People think Medicare is going to take care of me in retirement. I don't need to worry about, I'm not going to spend that much money on healthcare or long-term care.
3: Really, what it is just comparing apples and oranges. I mean,
11: sure.
3: Medicare is medical care. So it's hospitals and doctors. Medicare was never designed to be a long-term care plan. Right. And long-term care, Tony, as you know, is when you are discharged from the hospital and you need to get into lower levels of care like intermediate custodial care. People may need sitters to come to the house to help with activities of daily living or maybe an assisted living facility or even a nursing home.
11: Right.
3: But Medicare pays very, very little for that type of care.
11: Sure.
3: And so ultimately, yes, it can be a pretty large expense, Tony, as somewhere in the neighborhood of between $7,000 and $9,000 a month for costs of nursing home or assisted living and that sort of thing. And so that really can affect your overall retirement plan if you don't have a plan in place to help offset some of those costs if either you or a spouse needs that type of care.
11: That's a good one. Let's talk about the next one. And this is one we've talked about too, and that's taxes. Do you have a tax efficient withdrawal and transfer strategy for your retirement income?
3: Yeah, I mean, that's a big one, Tony, because, you know, we talk a lot about income and health care and estate planning and legacy planning and all of this. And taxes really infiltrate all of that. Taxes can get involved in your Medicare premiums. Taxes can get involved in where you're pulling money out and what the overall tax liability is. Being tax efficient in your retirement plan is really critical, Tony. And that's why part of our process is continually running these tax reports, tax planning reports to make sure that we are taking distributions in the most tax efficient way. As you know, depending on the type of accounts that someone has is going to determine the tax implications. If it's Roth IRAs, it's tax-free. If it's traditional IRAs or 401ks that are pre-tax, it's all taxed as ordinary income. And then you have after-tax accounts that are, you know, dividends and interest and qualified dividends and all of this are taxed differently as well. Social Security is taxed differently. So how it all pulls together, Tony, to make a tax efficient distribution strategy is really critical. I mean, to the tune of over a person's lifetime and then passing assets on could be in the tune of hundreds of thousands of dollars,
11: hundreds,
3: Tony,
11: of thousands of dollars.
3: Yes.
11: The difference it could make between having a proper tax strategy and not. That's you can't stress the importance enough. Well, we have about four left here, and we're going to buzz through a couple of these because we've talked a lot about them in the past. But the next one is, have you reviewed your Social Security options thought about maximizing your Social Security? And I think a lot of people just think, well, I'll take it when I'm 62 or I'll take it when I'm 67. You need to really have a strategy for and look at your personal situation. Don't just do what your brother did, right? Or your friend, your neighbor.
3: Right. Of course, Tony. And the thing is, if income planning is the foundation of a retirement plan, Social Security planning is the foundation of the income plan.
11: Sure.
3: I mean, it really is. And there's different filing strategies and depending on, especially if you're a married couple, you know, what the strategies might be there, depending on the age difference and survivor benefits and all the rest of it. But there's another piece, Tony, that can be the Social Security Maximization Report uses average life expectancy as a benchmark. So we don't know how long we're going to live, but we can use life tables and average life expectancy to start framing out the Social Security strategy. But what I can tell you is in the Social Security Maximization Report, it gives us four different scenarios. One, if you file at your earliest. One, if you wait to full retirement age. One, if you wait till you're 70 at the latest. And one, optimization strategy. And what I can tell you is, Tony, in many cases, between the worst strategy using an apples to apples comparison, everybody living and dying when they're supposed to, you know, life expectancy, apples to apples of comparison from the worst strategy to the best strategy can be hundreds of thousands of dollars
11: over your retirement.
3: Over
11: it can really add up. So you don't want to make a mistake with Social Security. Now let's move on to the next one. And I don't think we have to spend a lot of time on this because we have in the past, and you have a great tool for this. But do you know your risk tolerance in today's market? What does that mean? Why is that question important?
3: It's very important because how your money is invested and the volatility. Some people are very conservative and they say, look, I don't ever want to open a statement and see any losses. Somebody else might say, hey, I'm okay with some ups and downs and bumps in the road. So risk tolerance is a very a personal and individual thing. And we want to make sure that you are your investments are aligned well with your risk appetite.
11: Yeah, there you go. Well, and the next one is your investment strategy aligned with your retirement timeline? And I think this does kind of play into some of the earlier questions, right?
3: It does. You know, if somebody, Tony, is 40 years old and they're going to retire at 65 and they have a 25-year time horizon before they're going to need to start drawing from their retirement, let's face it, they can be a little more assertive and a little more, you know, I want to say a little more aggressive than somebody that's 60 years old and has maybe a 5-year time horizon. So your investment should be pairing not only with your risk tolerance, but the time horizon as to when we're going to be needing those funds according to your written plan.
11: All right. And number 10, really quick here. Do you have a legacy or a estate plan in place?
3: You know, ultimately, Tony, we want to live and enjoy our retirement. We want to make sure we have structured income where we can do the things we want to do. We want it to be tax efficient. We want to know that we can enjoy retirement. That's what we earned. That's what we deserve. That's what our clients deserve. We also want to know that what if we get sick? We're going to have quality care. And ultimately, after all said and done, we're going to do what? We're going to transfer our assets to our heirs.
11: Yes.
3: So our legacy, Tony, and it's not just money, but it is money as well. And it is our legacy and our transition to the next generation. And that, Tony, has to be considered. There's certain assets that are much more tax efficient to pass on than others. And so having a coordinated distribution strategy and ultimately a transition strategy is just can't be overstated.
11: Well, it's huge. And that's these questions, all 10 of them are very important. Yeah. And I think you've pointed out some really big reasons why, and hopefully opened the eyes of some of our listeners and viewers out there, Anthony. But before we go, we're out of time, but before we go, let our listeners and viewers know how they can get a copy of this Retirement Ready IQ test. Take the test or ask any questions about any of these. And if they need help with these questions, how they can get a hold of you and your team there at Crescent City.
3: Absolutely. So first of all, we have a telephone and our phone number is, and call us, 504-828-2171. We just love hearing from our radio audience. 504-828-2171. Tell Tiffany or one of the ladies in the office that you were listening to Tony and I and you would like to get a copy of Retirement IQ. The other way is to simply just go online at www.crescentcityretirement.com. You can download the Retirement IQ right there on the website. So we really want to get this in your hands. We think there's power in questions. We have the top 20 questions we think all retirees should ask. We have the retirement IQ, which are specific questions about where you stand in retirement. But we think questions are really king. And we want to make sure that we're arming our listening audience with good quality retirement planning questions so they can make good choices.
11: Yeah, for sure. And that's what it's all about. So, Anthony, thanks for a great show answering, going over each one of these 10 important questions everybody should be able to answer yes to. I know almost no one can initially without working with a trusted financial professional like yourself. So listeners and viewers, thanks for tuning in. That does it for today's episode of Wealth Builders with our host, Anthony Cangemi.
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12: 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We are not affiliated with or endorsed by the Social Security Administration, the Federal Medicare Program, or any other government agency. 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

0: Welcome to Wealth Builders with our host, Anthony Cangemi. I'm your co-host, Tony Shore. Anthony, thank you so much for having me on the show today. I'm excited about this one, and I'll tell you why. I love this topic because it's questions. We're going to go through questions everybody asks or should be asking to be ready for retirement. You call it, I love what you call it, the retirement ready IQ test. Are you ready for retirement? How do you answer these questions? We'll get into that in a minute. But you and I were talking before the show. I can't wait to get out there. You've got a lot of things coming up. We're headed into the summer months. How have you been, Anthony? I know you've been really busy.
1: Yeah, been busy, Tony, but we really are looking forward to you coming. I tell you, we get so much out of you being here with us, Tony. I can't say enough. And yeah, we've got a lot going on and coming up. We have been busy. You know, one of the things with the retirement ready questions we'll be talking about and the retirement ready breakfasts, that series that we started, you know, one of the things that, and I hate to say this, but I do want to bring it out because it just seems to become more prevalent lately is these online scams and things that, you know, people are, you know, it almost seems like once or twice a week, we'll have a client call and say some account has been compromised, not an investment account, but a lot of, you know, times checking accounts, savings accounts at the bank.
0: Yep.
1: And then debit cards, Tony. I don't know what it is with debit cards. People buy these gift cards rather.
0: Not gift cards. Yeah.
1: So a lot. So the reason why I bring it up is because we started this retirement ready breakfast series. And one of the main topics we're going to be discussing in this meeting coming up is on cybersecurity, and so keeping an eye on that. But yeah, we've been busy, Tony. It's been good. We got into the summer here, summer months. It's of course hot here in New Orleans. How is it there in Minnesota? I guess it's
0: not like Nolens. I'll tell you that. Yeah. Nolens is really hot right now, and I know that, but. You know what? We've had unseasonably high temperatures here. We've had a couple of weeks in the 80s. We even hit, I believe we had 87 or 88 here in the Twin Cities, Minneapolis, St. Paul, cities area in central Minnesota. And that's warm for here for May and June, headed into June. But it is warming up. Today it's a little cooler. But yeah, we're into full summer. This is the beautiful time to be here.
1: Really?
0: I think today it's going to be sunny and 75 probably.
1: Oh, wow.
0: With little humidity. Now, we do get the humidity, not quite as much as there, but it'll get up to 85, 90 with humidity here.
1: With humidity.
0: Yeah, huh? But that's only in July and August typically.
1: Uh-huh. Most of the seasons though are pretty workable, except for I guess the winter months.
0: Well, winter months are tough, and we have more winter months than most states. I mean, winter really can start as early as October, and it can run as late as the first week in May. So that's a long stretch of time to have to worry about snow and cold. However, it's hit and miss. Sometimes, you know, we've been pretty nice up until December sometimes.
1: Okay.
0: But then I'll tell you what, January and February are usually the two worst months for cold.
1: The two worst months.
0: Yeah. But yeah, we're doing good. I've been busy as well. I'm trying to build a patio and a screened in porch, kind of a catio for the cats also to go outside the house and hang out. My wife's really been pushing me to get that done. It ended up being a bigger project than I thought because when I started, it was just for the cats. Then I'm like, well, let me make a patio deck and let me make this thing a screened in porch with a door that we can go in and out. So it kind of turned into a thing.
1: Into it, then all of a sudden it becomes a real project.
0: It does. And of course, money, which we're going to talk about. We need to plan for this, but get it done before we get into retirement is what I say. Speaking of that, Anthony, let's jump into this. You have this great questionnaire that you give to people you meet with, and our listeners, if they want to get this, they should fill this out. It's called the Retirement Ready IQ Test. I'm looking at it right now. It's great. You just answer these 10 questions, and it's on a point system, whether you answer yes or no. Do you know these things? You don't have to write out answers, but you just say,

0: do I know this? The answer to this, yes or no?
1: Right.
0: And I think most people probably don't know the exact answer to these questions, but you need to before you retire, if at all possible, or at least early into your retirement, have a good idea.
1: Absolutely.
0: So let's start with the first one, and I'll ask you the question, Anthony, and then you can tell me and the listeners out there why it's important to know the answer. This is one I know you get asked a lot from people to help them with. And the first question is, do you know how much income you're going to need in retirement?
1: Yeah, so that is a foundational question, Tony, as you could imagine.
0: Sure.
1: And this is really one of the primary questions that we try to get answered when we first meet with someone.
0: Sure.
1: When do you plan on retiring? And then the follow-up question is this question, which is, have you considered how much income, and then let's just say net income after taxes and insurance, how much income, spendable income, do you feel you will need in retirement? And yes, it's a very important question to ask. And, you know, I might add, Tony, to this, that, you know, there's some very sophisticated, let's say, ways to go about answering this question. There's all sorts of accounting software and Quicken and looking at expense report. You know, what are you spending money on and categorizing, you know, your expenditures to try to come up with an answer.
0: Sure.
1: But frankly, you know, what I've discovered and noticed with this question is that the simpler way to try to start getting a good answer to how much income am I going to need in retirement, the simpler way, and frankly, I think even potentially the more accurate way, is to just look at what you're bringing in now. You know, what are you, you know, if you're getting paid, whether it be once a week or twice a week, after the taxes and insurance and everything comes out of your check, what are you bringing home? And that's a great way to start because it really gives us an idea about what your lifestyle, you know, what you're used to living on. How about that?
0: Sure.
1: And so, yeah, but it's definitely now, of course, there may be some additional expenses because you want to do some travel and you want to do some other things.
0: You're right. Most people right away in retirement are going to want to go do things, take the grandkids to Disney World or travel the first couple of years. So you'll probably need all of it. So that's a great way. Just look at your what did we spend this month? What are you bringing into your checkbook? Not your gross amount pay.
1: No.
0: But your net amount that comes into that checking account or that's automatically deposited each week. What is that amount? And how can you solve for that in retirement? That's a great idea.
1: It's a great way to start trying to formulate a number. Because ultimately, when you do retire, you know, the transition is already, you know, a little unnerving, you know, retired before. So you're trying to make this transition and you want it to be as smoothly as possible and certainly not shortchanging yourself on the amount of income that's needed, not only for your expenses, but lifestyle. You know, we're thinking lifestyle and with this question as well.
0: Sure. And it's going to be different for everyone. Do you know how much income you'll need in retirement? Everyone has different goals.
1: Absolutely.
0: But again, that's where planning comes in. And speaking of planning, that's where our second question comes in. And the second question, Anthony, is do you have a written retirement plan?
1: Yeah, that's so important. Like the old saying, people don't plan to fail, they fail to plan.
0: Right.
1: And having a written plan, having a core baseline of a written retirement plan is so important, Tony. And of course, as you know, that's one of the things that we do here at Crescent City Retirement Group. All of our clients have a very structured, very strategic plan with the different reports that we're continuing to update, whether it be the financial overview or the Rule of 100 or the Retirement Compass, Social Security Strategy Report, Maximization Report. We're constantly updating those reports. It's one thing to have a written plan and then to maintain that plan through client reviews.
0: Sure. And that makes perfect sense. And I think that the written plan is so important.
1: 100%.
0: People think, oh, I have a plan. I've got a 401k. No, that's not a written retirement income plan and a retirement plan looking at the big picture. And I know that's what you provide people you work with is a written plan that has it all drawn out. Now, the third question is, are you confident your savings is going to last a lifetime?
1: When you think about it, when we're running these retirement compasses, as I know you know so well, you know, if again, somebody retiring at 65 and we're running a plan to 95 or 100, you know, you're talking about a 30 to 35 year distribution strategy that we're running. We're running our plans out to 100. So the distribution plan and ensuring that you are, you know, getting what you need, what you want, but not overextending the withdrawals and potentially running out of money is what we're talking about here. Is so important, Tony. And so that's why having a written plan, having a structured distribution strategy, and which of course, as time marches on, can be adjusted for all sorts of things that may come up. But you do want to have a written plan and you want it maintained on a semi-annual basis to constantly be reviewing your plan, which is a big part of our service.
0: Sure. And that's huge. So let's talk about the next question on the list, because this is a big one. And it is, do you understand how market changes could impact your plan?
1: The reason it's important, Tony, is, you know, when you think about the accumulation phase of a person's financial life, as you are today, right? And I am today, we're working and saving.
0: Sure.
1: So you're putting money in. When you get into retirement or that distribution phase, you're not putting money in anymore. You're taking money out. With the market, if you are depending on a majority of your distributions to be coming from accounts that are subject to the market, and the market happens to be down or in some type of a pullback, and it lasts for a period of time, pulling money out of those accounts while the values are down is really a nail in the coffin, Tony. Just as much as we talk about dollar cost averaging and putting money in to a portfolio when the market's down can be a good thing, right? You're buying shares at a better price. The flip side of that is if you're pulling money out of a portfolio while the share prices are down, then you don't own those shares when the market recovers. So with all that said, in your written retirement plan, you have to look at what percentage of your income is actually coming from the stock market. Yeah. So, you know, Social Security or strategies for Social Security, that's a it's a government pension. I mean, it's a structured income. Annuities are structured income. People have pensions, private pensions. There's bonds and distribution planning where you can structure a lot of your retirement income that is not subject to market volatility. Sure. Some money can be coming from the market, but the question is, what percentage is appropriate?
0: That's huge. Yeah. If you're pulling out of the wrong accounts at the wrong time when the markets are down, you're going to deplete your money faster and run into a bigger chance that you'll run out of money in retirement or deplete those funds. So I think the next big question and the next one on your list is, have you planned for healthcare and long-term care in retirement? Have you planned for those costs in retirement? And I know a lot of people are probably guilty of this, like I was until I started working with you and understood. People think Medicare is going to take care of me in retirement. I don't need to worry about, I'm not going to spend that much money on healthcare or long-term care.
1: really what it is just comparing apples and oranges. I mean,
0: sure.
1: Medicare is medical care. So it's hospitals and doctors. Medicare was never designed to be a long-term care plan.
0: Right.
1: And long-term care, Tony, as you know, is when you are discharged from the hospital and you need to get into lower levels of care like intermediate and custodial care. People may need sitters to come to the house to help with activities of daily living or maybe an assisted living facility or even a nursing home.
0: Right.
1: But Medicare pays very, very little for that type of care.
0: Sure.
1: And so ultimately, yes, it can be a pretty large expense, Tony, as somewhere in the neighborhood of between $7,000 and $9,000 a month for costs of nursing home or assisted living and that sort of thing. And so that really can affect your overall retirement plan if you don't have a plan in place to help offset some of those costs if either you or a spouse needs that type of care.
0: That's a good one. Let's talk about the next one. And this is one we've talked about too, and that's taxes. Do you have a tax efficient withdrawal and transfer strategy for your retirement income?
1: Yeah, I mean, that's a big one, Tony, because, you know, we talk a lot about income and health care and estate planning and legacy planning and all of this. And taxes really infiltrate all of that. Taxes can get involved in your Medicare premiums. Taxes can get involved in where you're pulling money out and what the overall tax liability is. Being tax efficient in your retirement plan is really critical, Tony. And that's why part of our process is continually running these tax reports, tax planning reports, to make sure that we are taking distributions in the most tax efficient way. As you know, depending on the type of accounts that someone has is going to determine the tax implications. If it's Roth IRAs, it's tax free. If it's traditional IRAs or 401ks that are pre-tax, it's all taxed as ordinary income. And then you have after-tax accounts that are, you know, dividends and interest and qualified dividends and all of this are taxed differently as well. Social Security is taxed differently. So how it all pulls together, Tony, to make a tax efficient distribution strategy is really critical. I mean, to the tune of over a person's lifetime and then passing assets on could be in the tune of hundreds of thousands of dollars.
0: Hundreds of thousands of dollars.
1: Yes.
0: The difference it could make between having a proper tax strategy and not. That's you can't stress the importance enough. Well, we have about four left here, and we're going to buzz through a couple of these because we've talked a lot about them in the past. But the next one is, have you reviewed your Social Security options thought about maximizing your Social Security? And I think a lot of people just think, well, I'll take it when I'm 62 or I'll take it when I'm 67. You need to really have a strategy for and look at your personal situation. Don't just do what your brother did, right? Or your friend, your neighbor.
1: Right. Of course, Tony. And the thing is, if income planning is the foundation of a retirement plan, Social Security planning is the foundation of the income plan.
0: Sure.
1: I mean, it really is. And there's different filing strategies and depending on, especially if you're a married couple, you know, what the strategies might be there, depending on the age difference and survivor benefits and all the rest of it. But there's another piece, Tony, that can be the Social Security Maximization Report uses average life expectancy as a benchmark. So we don't know how long we're going to live, but we can use life tables and average life expectancy to start framing out the Social Security strategy. But what I can tell you is in the Social Security Maximization Report, it gives us four different scenarios. One, if you file at your earliest. One, if you wait to full retirement age. One, if you wait till you're 70 at the latest, and one optimization strategy. And what I can tell you is, Tony, in many cases, between the worst strategy, using an apples to apples comparison, everybody living and dying when they're supposed to, you know, life expectancy, apples to apples of comparison, from the worst strategy to the best strategy can be hundreds of thousands of dollars
0: over your retirement. It can really add up. So you don't want to make a mistake with Social Security. Now let's move on to the next one. And I don't think we have to spend a lot of time on this because we have in the past, and you have a great tool for this. But do you know your risk tolerance in today's market? What does that mean? Why is that question important?
1: It's very important because how your money is invested and the volatility. Some people are very conservative and they say, look, I don't ever want to open a statement and see any losses. Somebody else might say, hey, I'm okay with some ups and downs and bumps in the road. So risk tolerance is a very a personal and individual thing. And we want to make sure that you are your investments are aligned well with your risk appetite.
0: Yeah, there you go. Well, and the next one is your investment strategy aligned with your retirement timeline? And I think this does kind of play into some of the earlier questions, right?
1: It does. You know, if somebody, Tony, is 40 years old and they're going to retire at 65 and they have a 25-year time horizon before they're going to need to start drawing from their retirement, let's face it, they can be a little more assertive and a little more, you know, I want to say a little more aggressive than somebody that's 60 years old and has maybe a 5-year time horizon. So your investment should be pairing not only with your risk tolerance, but the time horizon as to when we're going to be needing those funds according to your written plan.
0: All right. And number 10, really quick here. Do you have a legacy or estate plan in place?
1: You know, ultimately, Tony, we want to live and enjoy our retirement. We want to make sure we have structured income where we can do the things we want to do. We want it to be tax efficient. We want to know that we can enjoy retirement. That's what we earned. That's what we deserve. That's what our clients deserve. We also want to know that what if we get sick? We're going to have quality care. And ultimately, after all said and done, we're going to do what? We're going to transfer our assets to our heirs.
0: Yes.
1: So our legacy, Tony, and it's not just money, but it's our, but it is money as well. And it is our legacy and our transition to the next generation. And that, Tony, has to be considered. There's certain assets that are much more tax efficient to pass on than others. And so having a coordinated distribution strategy and ultimately a transition strategy is just can't be overstated.
0: Well, it's huge. And that's these questions, all 10 of them are very important. And I think you've pointed out some really big reasons why and hopefully opened the eyes of some of our listeners and viewers out there, Anthony. But before we go, we're out of time, but before we go, let our listeners and viewers know how they can get a copy of this Retirement Ready IQ test, take the test, or ask any questions about any of these. And if they need help with these questions, how they can get a hold of you and your team there at Crescent City.
1: Absolutely. So first of all, we have a telephone, and our phone number is, and call us, 504-828-2171. We just love hearing from our radio audience. 504-828-2171. Tell Tiffany or one of the ladies in the office that you were listening to Tony and I and you would like to get a copy of Retirement IQ. The other way is to simply just go online at www.crescentcityretirement.com. You can download the Retirement IQ right there on the website. So we really want to get this in your hands. We think there's power in questions. We have the top 20 questions we think all retirees should ask. We have the retirement IQ, which are specific questions about where you stand in retirement. But we think questions are really king. And we want to make sure that we're arming our listening audience with good quality retirement planning questions so they can make good choices.
0: Yeah, for sure. And that's what it's all about. So, Anthony, thanks for a great show answering, going over each one of these 10 important questions everybody should be able to answer yes to. I know almost no one can initially without working with a trusted financial professional like yourself. So listeners and viewers, thanks for tuning in. That does it for today's episode of Wealth Builders with our host, Anthony Cangemi.
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10: Heavy rain will be the big weather story across parts of the South. Rounds of showers and thunderstorms will stretch from the Texas Gulf Coast east through Louisiana, Mississippi, Alabama, and into Florida and the southeast. Some areas could see locally heavy rainfall and flash flooding, with a few stronger storms possible around the Florida Panhandle. Farther north, cooler and generally quieter weather settles into much of the Great Lakes, Ohio Valley, and northeast as drier air moves in. Out west, it's a different story. An unusual October heat wave is building across California, with very warm temperatures spreading toward the Great Basin. Much of the Southwest stays hot and dry. And in the Atlantic, no tropical cyclones are active right now, although forecasters are watching the southwestern Gulf for possible development later this week. And that's a look at your national forecast. I'm Jim Forbes.
11: Search. I'm Paul Stevens, Fox News. The U.S. Coast Guard looking for any sign of survivors of a medical flight bound for Boston from Bermuda that's gone missing.
12: The U.S. Coast Guard said the FAA lost touch with the air ambulance carrying four Canadians and two Bermudans. Coast Guard Rear Admiral Matt Lake said now, as a debris field has been linked to the missing plane, more resources are being brought in to investigate.
8: We're in the process of working with Massachusetts authorities to get some craft out there that are equipped with sonar to be able to do some detection on the seabed floor.
12: The depth below the debris field near Nantucket Island is said to go down 80 or 90 feet. Rear Admiral Lake said searches will also try to locate a black box that may give clues to what actually happened on board the plane. Grinnell Scott, Fox News.
11: The president of Cornell University speaking out yesterday against what he called a deeply disturbing alleged gang rape that's faced renewed scrutiny. Fox's Brooke Taylor explains.
13: Cornell University's president basically saying they must do better. So it all comes as newly uncovered police records show that Cornell officers were at the Kai Pai house just hours before, on October 19, 2024, making a drug-related arrest. Now, the police record doesn't identify the drugs involved in that arrest, but just 22 hours later, a female student says she was sexually assaulted by seven fraternity members for hours inside that same house while under the influence of ketamine and alcohol. Cornell's own investigation would later find the ketamine was being used by multiple people at Kai Pai around the same time.
11: And that's Fox's Brooke Taylor, Cornell's president, adding that he supports the appointment of New York Attorney General Letitia James as a special prosecutor in the case. The alleged gang rape victim has sued Cornell and the seven accused former students. 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
18: 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So excited, really kind of delving into the digital world here. I think you're going to see some things that you have not seen with my traditional TV life. I've been on Food Network for like 30 years. This is going to be a little different. You're going to get a little behind the scenes, my personal life a little bit, of course, my career. At some point, we'll talk about why I don't have a restaurant in New York City right now, kind of paining me, but I love my restaurants in Vegas. Well, we'll talk about all those kinds of things and all the great things about, of course, food, but food is just sort of the foundation of it all. 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
8: Three staccato cries of Mayday and an eyewitness report of a mid-air explosion is about all that is known this morning of the British Columbia air disaster, which yesterday claimed 52 lives.
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11: Investigating the largest unsolved mass murder in Canada, Canadian Pacific Flight 21.
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2: White victim, female, pretty, wealthy.
18: 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A black man from the projects comes forward with information about the case.
15: He says the police are his friends.
18: But out of nowhere, he goes from star witness to prime suspect.
15: 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They turn on him.
18: 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Lee Harris is sentenced to 90 years.
20: I get 90 years for killing somebody I have never seen.
18: Behind bars, Lee finds an unlikely ally in his cellie, Robert. The pair are like chalk and cheese. There's no way their paths would ever cross on the outside. But as a fellow inmate, Robert sees through the lies and vows to do the unthinkable. Clear Lee's name.
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1: I'm getting some email now from people who are saying, you know, Glenn, why stop? Would you stop? Stop these stories. I thought that was a beautiful story. You know, my job is to inform you. My job is to warn you. My job is to give you perspective. But my job also is to make you feel. And I don't want you to feel fear and anger. It's too much of that. I want you to feel like you're surrounded by good, because you are. Good people, truth, beauty. Real love. I hope you felt that story. I have to tell you something also. At the end of the show, because it's the way she wanted it. She didn't even want it at the end of the show, but I'm doing it anyway. After more than 20 years behind my control board, Sarah Sullivan has made the decision to move off the board. She's going to be assisting with the launch of Torch Audio. But Sarah, I am going to say this. You have been mission critical to the success of this program for so long. Having somebody that can read my scattered brain for so long and be the extension of me in the control booth has been a tremendous blessing. And we have somebody who is great. BJ is replacing you, but it will take him years to be able to come close. Anybody would take years to be able to replace you. I am grateful for everything that you have done. I am grateful for all of the advice, all of the laughs, and I am grateful for our friendship in the studio over the years. And I know that will continue for many long years to come, but we're going to miss you here on the show. We're going to miss you. And BJ, you have gigantic shoes to fill because she had enormous feet. I mean, I don't know if you ever saw her. She's enormous. It wasn't like she was really good at her job. She just had enormous feet. Anyway, let's see. Is there anything else that we have to cover? I don't even know if you know this, Jason, but there is a new move for national ID, except it won't be national ID. It will be global ID. Wait and hear how this is coming together, because we're all rejecting it now. But I'm telling you, we are one emergency away, because it's all being laid into place right now globally. And I'm going to explain it to you. And as soon as there is an emergency, oh, we will all have global ID.
0: You know, we just went through how 77% of Democrats blame the United States or Israel for the war, while only 15% blame Iran. The support of dismantling Israel for cheaper gas, 46% among voters 18 to 24, 60% among those 25 to 29, and it gets worse. That's coming up.

0: Glenn Beck. We'll be back.
1: 3 years ago, terrorists murdered more than 1,200 innocent Israelis and took 250 hostages. Today, as we remember the souls lost on October 7th, Israel is still under threat from terrorists sworn to her destruction. And the anti-Semitic hatred and violence continues to rise all over the world. 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
9: New details. I'm Roxanne Evans, Fox News. We're learning more on the suspect in the Fly Dubai commercial jetliner flight last week. Fox's Trey Yingst in Tel Aviv, Israel, with the latest.
10: New details continue to emerge in that attempted hijacking of a Fly Dubai flight last week to Tel Aviv. The captain of the flight describing what those initial moments were like in a call with Israeli Prime Minister Benjamin Netanyahu. He said, "My first thought was there was catastrophic damage to the aircraft." The investigation into the co-pilot continues as the AP named Hammam al-Hammami as the suspect. Al-Hammami reportedly used an axe in the attack that may have already been inside the cockpit. The Omani national has been banned from flying in Oman due to his extremist views. Questions do remain about the vetting process that allowed him to be hired by Fly Dubai and co-pilot a flight to Israel. At this point, no additional links have been disclosed close to foreign governments, including Iran, despite President Trump discussing possible ties.
9: The UAE shared a list of passengers and crew with Israel before the flight took off, according to officials. And the search continues for a medical plane carrying six people from Bermuda to Boston. The Coast Guard says debris from the plane has been found off the coast of Nantucket. The plane lost contact with air traffic control early yesterday morning after the pilot reported electrical problems. This is one of the last exchanges between the pilot and air traffic control.
11: Roger, you said you're coming in blind. Is that what you said? Okay, you declare an emergency or no? Okay, you're coming in a little weak, so you're I didn't hear what your response was if you were declaring an emergency or no.
9: That plane vanished shortly after a storm began to move in. Four Canadian crew members were transporting a patient and a family member. Director of National Intelligence Jay Clayton will now lead a new White House AI task force. President Trump calling it the Super Intelligence Force. 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

0: Final Moments, Ed Brady, CEO of the Home Builders Institute. May want to think about the next generation of millionaires will be tradespeople. Try and get one. Try and hire one. Good luck. I've had issues with my air conditioning unit. And I'm not kidding around. Just to get somebody to come over and fix it. I mean, it's not a matter of the cost at that point. It's a matter of survival. You know, when it's a hot day in the summer in Florida, it's like, I need this unit fixed. And air conditioning is not something that I ever, electrical, plumbing, air conditioning, I never touched in my life. So I wasn't really good at that. And it's hard to get the right person. And by the way, you're going to pay whatever you have to pay at that point. And by the way, you do pay. It's you're not going to get anybody cheap when it comes to fixing something complicated in your house. I've recently had plumbing work, electrical work done in my house. I'm like, I'm looking at the bills. I'm like, oh my gosh, I'm not begrudging these guys. That's what their going rate is. It's just, but it's rough.
1: Wait, and as you said, you're waiting 2 or 3 weeks to get them there to look at what your problem is. They send you a bill for $250 just to show up. And then
0: $250. Not where I'm living in Florida. Forget it. That would be cheap.
1: Yeah, that's just to show up. And then they charge $750 to fix the faucet. So, yeah.
0: I know.
1: Look.
0: You know what, though? You know, I gave advice to somebody recently. I said, I want you to go spend a day, 2 days, and go to every building location you see in your town. And I said, I want you to walk up and say, you know, is the foreman here? Is the owner here? Is the contractor here? I'd like to talk to him. And then just say, sir, I'll sweep floors. I'll do whatever you want. I want to learn a trade. Now, I guarantee that guy's going to look at that kid or that individual and say, huh, this does not happen every day. And probably the odds are high. You go to enough places, you're going to get hired in 2 days. Am I wrong?
1: No, you're not wrong. People are starving for the skilled labor in this country. We're losing more than are coming into the industry. People are turning away jobs. We don't have enough contractors, number one, and we don't have enough skilled labor to work for contractors. And they're turning away. That's why you can't find somebody to do your bathroom remodel, because they're turning away because we don't have the skilled labor to provide those services. And so if you're looking and you're stuck, you don't have an idea where you want to go, look at the skilled trades. Look at this opportunity, because in 2 or 3 years, you're making six-figure income. In 2 or 3 years, you can own your own business. And isn't that what part of the American dream is, owning your own business, hiring the peers that you worked with or you trained with, and owning your own business and becoming an entrepreneur? We need more of those, but we have to fill the pipeline. So for 30 years, when I was in high school, the alternative education was the trades. And we have accentuated that for 30 years by saying everybody's got to go to college. The trades are the first choice for so many young people that don't have the opportunity to investigate in it, to learn about it. And look, I was a builder. I had a bunch of land. I had to have land so I could build the next set of houses. My contractors had the boats, had the toys, had the second homes. So, you know, if I went to it all over again, bless my dad, rest in peace, I would be an HVAC contractor, an electrical contractor, because it's not capital intensive. You don't have to have a ton of money to get into the business. You have opportunity to be your own entrepreneur, your in control of your own destiny. And we've got to educate people to that opportunity. We got to change the perception of the trades. For 30 years, everybody had to go to college. How has that panned out? Look at the college debt that we have. Look at the people out there without degrees that can't find a good paying job. You graduate from high school today with a pre-apprenticeship certificate. You go into an apprenticeship. I just had somebody tell me yesterday we had 2 apprenticeships placed.
0: Ed, I hate to interrupt you, but I'm just running out of time. I do appreciate, listen, if people want to contact you, how can they do that?
1: Yeah, go to hbi.org, hbi.org. If we don't have a program, you'll have a map on that site. You're looking for a program, go to there. If we don't have one, we'll try and hook you up with a program in the in your area. So go to hbi.org.
0: All right, appreciate it. Ed, thank you very much. Ed Brady is the CEO of the Home Builders Institute. Just an option. I'm just telling you, you may want to guide your kids differently than is conventional.
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0: On October 7, 2023, Israeli firefighter Danny faced a nightmare no parent should ever have to endure. As terrorists attacked his community, he and his wife sheltered in their safe room. Only yards away, his daughter and son-in-law that were trapped inside their home as it burned down during these horrific attacks that day. There was nothing that he could do to save them, nothing. In the midst of this unimaginable grief, Danny stepped forward to help evacuate survivors and care for this shattered community. And today he continues helping rebuilding. His story does remind us. 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
8: Still searching. I'm Carmen Roberts, Fox News. The Coast Guard says it is not giving up until there's no definite sign of life for the six people who were aboard an air ambulance when it disappeared off the coast of Massachusetts early Saturday morning. Fox's Max Gordon reports the Coast Guard has found a debris field.
9: The Coast Guard says they're holding out hope that survivors could be found among the six people on board were four Canadians and two Bermudians, according to the Canadian company operating the jet Latitude Air Ambulance. That included two Canadian pilots, two Canadian medical workers, one patient, and the patient's companion. There's been an extensive search for the missing plane. Several helicopters, fixed-wing aircraft, and ships have searched about 2,840 square miles of ocean. A vessel with sonar is being dispatched to the debris field so that they can search the sea floor as well. The Coast Guard says they'll continue to search the area until they're confident that there can be no survivors remaining.
8: A mass shooting in southern Georgia leaves two men in their early 20s dead and nearly three dozen other people injured.
10: Shots rang out early Sunday during a neighborhood block party. It was in the small town of Vienna, Georgia, about 130 miles south of Atlanta. Deputies and the Georgia Bureau of Investigation try to find out who was behind the shooting and why they did it. Jill Nato, Fox News.
8: President Trump posted Senator Tom Cotton's phone number online, and as the senator refuses to support a bill making daylight saving time permanent, and GOP Senator John Kennedy responded on NBC's Meet the Press.
11: He can be tempestuous. He can go from zero to a-hole in about 3 seconds. I don't think he should have given out Tom's cell phone number. I don't think that's going to help convince Tom.
8: Americans will roll back their clocks 1 hour from daylight saving time ends November 1st. 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
16: Rams and Eagles were a walking mash unit in Philly as Saquon Barkley went out the opening drive with a hammy issue. Rams erased a 10-point deficit for the win. Patriots outlast the Bills in Buffalo. First loss of the year for the Bills. Wins for Dallas, Indy, Green Bay, and Chicago. NLDS Game 2 on Sunday. Braves visit the Dodgers. Brewers put up the Padres. Both home teams, they're up 1-0. I'm Rob Buschke.
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18: 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Now, we all know the midterms are coming, but could you be thinking about it just a little bit too much? Well, before we dive into all of that and start talking about that, let's catch up to the CEO and lead strategist of Integrity Financial, Mr. Robert Tanner. Robert, how are you today, sir?
19: Man, I feel incredible. I feel blessed and grateful. And I thank God every day for you, this platform, the people that listen to us. We really do hope every time that we're doing something that's making a difference, something that's making people really consider this wonderful gift called life and to really live it to the fullest. And so that's the mindset I approach today's show with. So if you're listening, write this number down. It's 504-385-0544. Write it down. I just feel like you're going to use it as you hear something on the show today. And let my staff help you to get us together to talk. I just want to, I'd love to meet you. And John, I promise you all the time, we will have a great cup of coffee as we start getting closer and closer to Carnival. Again, right across the street from Randazzo's, especially as you consider the work you want to have done for both this year, next year, and for years to come as it relates to your retirement planning. So, man, I'm glad to be here. I can't wait to dive in. And again, let someone know we're on the air. Text them, call them if you can, and let them know we're on the air. Because if it's not for you today, trust me, it's for somebody you know and someone you love. So with that, I just can't wait to get going.
18: Well, let's start here. For longtime listeners here to the show, you heard us talk about it, and the message stays the same. We want to make sure that your money hasn't become stagnant, or worse yet, you have dead money. And you've probably heard this term before. They're assets that are just not performing, and they're not working as hard as they could be. And with inflation running, what, about 3.5, almost 4%? The last thing that you want is your money not doing everything that it takes. So, Robert, with higher rates as they continue, will they trigger more money moves? And what could that be?
19: Well, they should trigger more money moves, John. Two things you have to avoid as you continue to grow wealth, generational wealth, estate planning wealth, all of that. As you continue to think about that, you have got to continuously think about how your money is working. So whether it's dead money or lazy money, you have got to be thinking about, is it working? So this trigger, inflation, is one of the real triggers. You've been at the gas pump lately, then you understand how you filled up a car a month ago for $55 and you filled it up just yesterday for $78, same size tank, right? So you kind of get the idea of inflation and why money has got to stay ahead of inflation. So if your money is sitting anywhere right now and it's earning less than 4%, then your money is not working for you. It may make you feel good, it's safe, but imagine if inflation goes up just another half percentage, then your money is not making any money. As a matter of fact, because of cost of living, your money is actually losing money. And so you've got to get that handled. And think about this. If it's growing at that small interest rate, and then when they give you a statement at the end of the year, you're 1099, and then you have to pay tax on that little bit of growth, capital gains tax on that, well, it's not even really 3.5% anymore. It's now some number heading toward 2.8 or something like that, which means that you're actually losing money where it's sitting. So several things to appreciate. You're hearing that interest rates are going up. Real estate, you could get a loan not that terribly long ago, around 2%. Now you can get a loan for about 7.5% or 6.75%. When interest rates go up, there's dynamics in economics that when interest rates go up, bonds begin to do well because bonds prosper in interest rate type environments that are heading up. When interest rates are down, stocks tend to do better. So just understanding that can help you at least get to where 3.5% becomes 6.75% or something like that because of where you're putting the money. So you have to be thinking about that. You also got to think about there's some short-term things that are also affected by interest rates. Things like CDs, money markets, high yield savings, all these things are always affected by climbing interest rates. So as you see interest rates go up, some of y'all are old as I am. So you probably remember a time when CDs were paying 14%, 16% and stuff of that nature. And it was a wonderful place to be. Well, interest rates are climbing in this moment. And so as they are, you understand that some of those short-term things can do better than sitting in just some long, lazy money conservative situation and still be just as safe as the thing you have it sitting in making 2.5% or 2.8%. And so something to be thinking about because you have to pay taxes anyway on the gains. You need to be making more gains. And so this will help you with that. Now, another one is always good in this type of environment. Now, real estate values are actually heading up. Now, because of interest rates, sometimes the markets are slower to move because interest rates are higher. But what does that mean for you? Well, for money, the equity in those homes that are going up gives you an opportunity to access equity. You've heard of HELOCs and things of this nature. Mm-hmm. Well, you can access equity in some really, really good terms, long-term and stuff. And then if you're smart, you can do arbitrage. You can use that money to go make even more money because it's so advantageous to use that kind of money to do what you need to do. And so, again, real estate becomes a really good situation in times like this. And being able to identify that and know what type of real estate you can do, you can actually double dip. You can actually get an income if you buy the right real estate and enjoy the appreciation. So you have access to money that's pretty easy to access, but you also have a new revenue stream that's coming in. And it's actually known as a passive income or a passive type of dollar coming in, a little bit different tax situation on that. That's to your benefit. And real estate has always been able to keep track and keep pace with inflation. And so it works out really well in inflationary environments. So that's something that you just have to really, really think about. And then, of course, if you are going to do stocks, you want to look for stocks that are paying dividends. And there's several out there that consistently pay a dividend on your money and creates an income that generally keeps you ahead of inflation. And of course, now there's some volatility here, but think about the energy environment that the president has created. Think about where it leans. Think about who's doing well. So some of y'all who've gotten those very high gas bills, some of y'all who've gotten those very high electric bills, but you're wondering, what meter did you read? Because you didn't read my meter, because there's no way in the world I had that much water use or that much energy use. Well, if you're the investor now, on that side of the equation, right, then those rising costs are actually doing you well if you're in the commodities in that way, especially energy commodities. So think that through and think about, where could my money become alive and vibrant and really start working? These would be the places where it would be alive and vibrant and working harder than you're working and making your money. And this just works out really well. So the thing is, don't need you to do it. We'll do that for you. It's our job to monitor and know that. And then if you're our client, we're going to move you as part of your overall wealth architecture. We're going to move you to continue to make the kinds of dollars that meets the goals that we've created for you. So you can just continue to go to work and know that as hard as we know you're working, we're going to be working your money as hard as you're working to make sure that you either exceed the outcome that we plan for you or you absolutely meet the outcome that we've planned for you. And so we come in, we do that together, and then we make sure that that thing works for you because it's our job to know that. So we know we can help you, but you need to take some action, and it's a simple action. Get on my calendar. Let's have a meeting, and let's talk about how to get your dead money and how to get your lazy money back to work and begin to really benefit you, beat inflation, hopefully be tax advantage, and no longer take these 30 and 20% and 40% losses and corrections that we have to make no money while you wait for it to come back. We can help you not do that. All you got to do is dial the number 504-385-0544 and let us sincerely help you to fulfill the plan and obligations you have for your family.
18: You know, you hear us say it all the time, and normally we're doing it when we're talking about taxes. But it's doing and having a plan like what the wealthy people do. Shaquille O'Neal has always said, people ask, how do you accumulate the wealth that you have? He said, well, I get people around me that understand those things so he can focus on the other things, calling basketball games and doing commercials or whatever the scenario may be. Here's where I go with that. If you're working, you're still working. You still want to make sure that you're earning money. You want to make sure your money has a plan there, because the last thing that you want to do is see as the interest goes up, as we can use the gas price, for example. If your salary doesn't go up, but the price of gas keeps jumping a dollar per gallon every few months, at some point in time, you're at a disadvantage and it can happen pretty quickly. Now, just imagine you have dead money, money that you've already claimed, money that you've already taken care of. You've already worked for it. You've put it aside, but it's not earning any more for you. As a matter of fact, money that you put aside, that $500,000 that might just be dead money, and this economy might not take it as far as you want it to. But if you want to have a team behind you that's going to have a plan for you, that's going to show you everything by the numbers, and they're going to be there to make sure it continues to grow, it's working for you. Money can also be like water. If you don't maintain it, it's just going to go where it wants to go. It's going to flow away from you rather quickly. So you got to want to corral it and put it in the proper places, because when you have enough water, it becomes very heavy to move, very heavy to lift, and it doesn't move as fast. That's what Robert Tanner and the team at Integrity Financial want to do. 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Continue to grow your wealth. Reach out to him and his team at 504-385-0544. That's 504-385-0544. And when you call and the receptionist picks up the phone, tell him, I want to get my wealth architect plan built. After that, you just tell him what days you want to get on the calendar, and you'll get an email with a questionnaire confirming everything, and you continue on from there. It's just that simple. It's a 1 hour complimentary phone call. Give Robert Tanner and the team at Integrity a call at 504-385-0544. Now, Robert, we all know that every few years, we're told that politics can change everything for an investor. And we know that whether in retirement and throughout life, politics are going to change all the time. But history shows that markets have operated through changing administrations, shifting policies, and plenty of political uncertainty. The bigger risk may be letting politics dictate your financial life. So how do you plan for political risk without letting politics drive the decisions when you're putting together a plan for someone?
19: John, as long as you and I have been alive, there's been politics, White House changes in government. These things are going to go on probably as long as we continue to live. There'll be a time Republicans are in, then there'll be a time Democrats are in. We know their philosophies. We know how they think about economy, how they think about money, how they think about war, how they think about several things, how they think about communities and overall where money should be, how money should be spent. We know that those philosophies sometimes are diametrically opposed. What we have to appreciate and have to really think about is when we do planning, it's more about the principles of money, the principles of economy, the principles of inflation, the principles of taxation that we are concerned about, and making sure we can move between those principles. So if there is some kind of political shift in the landscape, that we're able to move effectively based on principles of growth, based upon principles of savings, and all the principles that you put in place. So our planning is more focused on the principles around wealth more than who is in office. We'll stress it for you, and we'll say, okay, if in fact the Democrats would win, this would be their philosophy. It would take this long to get that philosophy in place with this kind of Congress and this kind of Senate. But what we need to be right now is here or here, because we know this is coming down the line. I gave the example when Obama was president, we knew that his focus was going to be on clean energy. Mm-hmm. So it made sense for you, if you're an investor, principle-wise, to say, okay, if that's the focus of the country, then it might make sense to have some money into solar, some money into wind turbines or something like that, that's trying to do clean energy because that's the focus of the country right now. Now the country's focus is on fossil fuel and oil production and all these kinds of things. There's even a war going on over oil. So when you understand that, then it just says, okay, that's where we are. Then what's going to be going up? The price of oil per barrel, gasoline is going to be going up. And so it might make sense then to, with that understanding, to say, hey, maybe we should have part of our assets into those energy sectors because, I mean, this environment speaks to that kind of thing going on. And we need to pull more money away from clean energy because right now there is no focus or investment heading there because the focus of the country has shifted. Our job is to know all of that and make sure that's all working for you. Your job is to continue to do what you do. And that's what we will do for you. This can be a totally done for you wealth build. We will be communicating with you and telling you the what's, the whys, the hows, and why we're doing it, make it make sense to you so we can continue on the plan that we build for you and know that plan's going to work. Also, it helps too, John, to have a long-term perspective and a long-term objective. So you're not really overly concerned about who sits in the White House as much as you understand that long term, my goal has to happen. They're going to make my goal happen so that when I hit 65, 67, 72, or whatever age I plan to say, okay, now I've done it. Now I'm going to live from it. When you get to that particular point, that's our long-term view for you. So we're working more on that. And of course, as we've said on this show more than a few times, we will take you, build your entire plan, and we'll throw 2008 into it. We'll build your entire plan and we'll throw 2020 into it. We'll do all those things that have been economy shaping and shaking things that we'll throw into it and make sure you're okay. That's part of our planning. And it's a big part of our planning because we do have a long-term perspective. And of course, if things happen, we want to make sure that we're prepared for different outcomes. For example, when Donald Trump is doing the tariffs, and so we're going to charge this country 50% tariff, then what we have to understand, what the demand is for where that tariff is. I'm going to use a short example. I'm going to do a 50% tariff on Germany, for example. But America has a large appetite for German automobiles. Then what we know then is that the Germans aren't going to eat that cost. They're going to pass that cost along to the consumer.
0: Mm-hmm.
19: So some price adjustment is going to happen on those vehicles that people still demand. It's actually costing us more money. So on the other hand now, in Germany, there is very little desire for Chevrolet. Your tariff kind of doubly affects you because one, we don't have the demand that you have for it. So we're not going to be buying your goods. You're charging us a tariff that's going to raise the price on the goods your people are buying. Well, we understand that. And because we do, we make sure our client is positioned to win in that situation because the markets are just like that. They're telltale signs. And all politics do for us is tell us a direction. And all we got to do is get there early. So even during the campaigns, you're being told in the campaign, if I'm president, this is my agenda. This is what I plan on doing. They literally tell you what's going to be happening. And the smart people with the smart money figure out what that is and make it work for them. Because every time in the economy, something is losing money, something else is gaining money. And when you understand that inverse relationship and have people understand it, then they keep you ahead of the curve. That's what we do here. And if we can help you do it, and I know we can, you need to make an appointment, go on our calendar, and let us show you how to be able to survive no matter what the economy is. And not just survive, but actually thrive in various economies. You may not realize this, but even during the Great Depression, there were some people that became absolutely wealthy, became rich during the time when other people were standing in soup lines. Because it's all about understanding where you should be in that situation and getting there and knowing the depression is coming, knowing how to read the tea leaves, as it were, to know how to position yourself properly. That's our job. That's the work we'll be doing. You need to just keep doing what you do. But our work is to go out and understand that and make it work for you. We want to help you. All you got to do is give us a call.
18: If this sounds like a foreign concept to you, you might already have a portfolio or a strategy in place. Listen to the difference that you might have heard Robert make mention of. Because one of the things that I know, every Monday there's a meeting that happens at Integrity Financial. And the first question that's asked by the CEO, our host, Robert Tanner, is my client okay? For each and every client, is our client okay? Through every scenario that's out there, is our client okay? And it's not a cookie cutter approach. It's not just a rent to repeat scenario. Everybody's scenario is different because maybe we haven't expressed it enough, but I want to help you understand. With the complimentary hour, the first question it talks about is your goals. So no matter what happens in this political climate, which hopefully we're going to see more and more, Lord willing, that we're still here, we're going to see more presidents. We're going to see more senators, governors. We're going to see economies go up and down, bull markets, bear markets. We're going to see probably all of it. But wouldn't you want to know, am I okay? And someone's asking that, am I okay? It's not the scenario of you're waking up with that thought in your head of, Am I okay? There's someone asking that and putting a plan in place that's there for it and shifting for it as the market shifts, as it changes, as it goes up. You're making those adjustments. That dead money that we were talking about, it's being placed in avenues and venues where it's growing so you can continue to have the goals that you want. That's that long-term perspective that we're talking about. Finding out if everything that you have is okay and having that long-term perspective of still keeping the goals that you have that are there. Because whatever happens is going to happen. We're going to vote. Midterm elections are going to happen. Presidential elections are going to happen every 4 years. But if you're looking at the portfolio that you have right now and you're wondering, what is it going to look like on January 20th, 2029, the last day of President Trump's of this term? And if someone else comes to office, no matter what your beliefs are, if you're wondering if my portfolio is going to be okay, that's where you want to reach out to Robert and the team at Integrity Financial and have that conversation. Bring your portfolio in. Bring all your bank statements in. Bring everything that you have. You already have a plan, a strategy from another advisor. Bring that in as well. You'll sit down with Robert and the team and go over everything by the numbers. Not guesswork, not hoping, not wondering. And trust me, there's no crystal ball in the office. I've looked for it. I check every time I go to the coffee machine. There's nothing there. It's a strategy that's there for what you want, for the goals that you have. But the biggest thing is keeping money in your pocket and also making sure that it doesn't hurt you. It's what they pride themselves on. Every person that I've talked to there says the exact same thing. Not to hurt them, it's continue to grow their money, to grow their wealth. Mm-hmm. If you want to find out and sit down and have that conversation and confirm everything that I said, it's 504-385-0544. That's 504-385-0544. You can go to also to the website, BigEasyFinancial.com. You give your mouse about a half a scroll. You'll see the calendar there. Everything with the yellow dot, that's availability. Those are days that there's some availability in there. You want to get in there quickly because it starts picking up very quickly because as we get in October, we're starting to get in talking about taxes again. So you want to get on the calendar as quickly as possible. And then we're going to talk about taxes here in a future show. But you can also look on the website, click under the media tab, and you'll see this entire show becomes a podcast. 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We're going to talk about that when we get back. 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
18: 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Now, Robert, we always talk about our small business owners. We know how important that they are to not just the New Orleans economy, but just all across the country, how small businesses have been popping up and what they mean to our economy. But a new report came out from J.P. Chase saying nearly 12 million businesses representing almost $10 trillion in assets are expecting to change hands over the next decade. It's like the great wealth transfer that we've talked about. Yet only a small percentage of business owners say they've reached an advanced stage of a succession plan. Now, think about it. That's someone who's built a successful business. They've created jobs in their community. They're serving customers. They've built wealth. They've made relationships. They've done so much more than just be a building there and hand someone a cup of coffee. They become a staple of it. But why do you think so many successful small business owners are avoiding thinking about or even preparing a proper succession plan?
19: I think there's several reasons for it. When a person who is a business owner, and I like to always do this, John, why compare business owners to entrepreneurs, because there is a very different mindset between a business owner and a true entrepreneur. Most focus on growth, sales, hiring, and operations, and that becomes their total focus. It's what they focus on all the time. They see retirement as some issue in the distance. Some of them imagine that their business technically is their retirement, and they just don't kind of get that, you know, business, like everything else, has to be planned, has to be thought about, has to be planned in the succession area more than anything else. Some of them have the mindset that when I start doing a succession plan, I am actually quitting. That's that small business owner. That's the way most business owners think. Entrepreneurs don't think this way. Entrepreneurs think, I'm going to build something of value, and then I'm going to make sure I benefit from that value for a long time to come. If I want to do that, I want to have that kind of income, I have got to do a proper succession plan. Someone has to be here after me. So a lot of entrepreneurs may think about, I'm going to do this for 5 years. I'm going to do this for 10 years. And they have a 5-year exit and a 10-year exit because that's how they plan to do it. Now, if I want this asset to stay in my family and continue to produce income in my family, even after I'm gone from it, and I'm not dead, I'm just doing something else, but I want an income stream to come from this, I've got to have a succession plan. It's just all there is to it. Succession plans are long term if they're going to be successful. That means you got to bring someone in and begin to show them all the workings of the business over a time frame, so that by the time you turn the business over to them, they not just have business knowledge, but they have respect of your management team. They are known by your vendors. I mean, they're known by the customers, they're respected by the customers, et cetera, et cetera. That's not something you can do tomorrow. That is something that is planned out over time and space, and that they share your vision. They share your thought process. You know, it's like a mini me, so to speak. And one of the biggest things that an entrepreneur will do is create that mini me very early on. They will peg someone, hire someone, put somebody in place, and they already have in mind who their replacement will be to keep it going when I exit. And that's the idea behind it. Why don't people think this way? I think because many of them plan to, if I were talking to preachers, plan to die in the pulpit. Think about this. What happens to a church when a 88-year-old guy is reminiscing about stories it happened in his lifetime as a child? No one can relate to it. It's like, oh my God, what's going on here? And membership dwindles, giving relinquishes, and you end up in a situation where it's sad, really sad, and where there used to be, I don't know, 90, 100, 200, 400 people showing up, there's 17 or 18 people showing up, and mostly because of pity. That's what happens.

0: Christian, he's a captain of the team. How do they start preparing that next generation that can actively run the company?
1: What you do is you bring them in, and I use a car dealership with this because people can relate to car dealerships. It's just an easy example for me. For example, if I want my son to be prepared to run the business in 10 years, right? I have him with me year one. In year one, I put him in the body shop so he can learn how we order parts in the body shop, how the downdraft spray booth works, how the turnaround works on the job, the quality of the job, quality control, how he learns how we fix the dents and, you know, replace pieces and what pieces need to be replaced and when. So he learns that whole dynamic. What I'm doing here is giving him respect in the body shop because they know he now knows what they have to do, what they go through, how their procedure works. He needs to know that. Then next year, and I'm in year two, I'm moving him to the service department. In the service department, he's learning how people feel when they bring their cars in, the anxiety around what it's going to cost, how to work with the extended warranty companies, how to work with the mechanic back there and kind of check on the car and make sure we're moving on the proper pace, what the proper turnaround should be. When you have a transmission problem, it's going to take this time. If you have just distance, even oil change, we can get it done in that time. He understands the whole dynamic of what it takes to work down there. Then he goes to parts department, maybe in year three and a half, and he's learning how the parts department works, who our best vendors are, what parts we get from this guy versus parts we get from that guy. And he's getting the respect in every case of the service department. He has the respect now of the body shop department. He has the respect now of the parts department. And we just keep moving it forward. So now we get him to back office so he can understand titling. He can understand registration. He can understand what those lovely people do back there to make this whole thing work. So he's getting an administrative kind of an education. He may spend a year or so there. Then we move to the finance department. So he understands how the financing of cars and leasing of cars and all that kind of stuff works because that's an important part of running the dealership. Then I take him to a dealer meeting so he can meet other dealers and see how we think, how we talk, how we approach the business, what's an opportunity, what's not an opportunity. Then I move him to used cars so he can understand how to go to an auction, what kind of cars work well in auction, what a certified pre-owned is versus a used car. But he's learning all the time and becoming well-rounded and gaining respect of the various parties he needs a respect for. The used car manager respects him. The general manager respects him because he knows his stuff. He's able to talk the language that they talk because he understands it. Then we move him to new car. And in new car, another dynamic, now he learns about floor planning. He learns about what cars move and what cars don't, who we need to order more of, what cars generally people want things added to. He begins to learn all that stuff because he's in that situation where he can understand it. It's only at that point that he becomes a general sales manager. Now he learns to know all of it, but not micromanage it. He understands how it all works, but he's able to now work as someone responsible for the entire enterprise. And so first, he's a general sales manager, but then he becomes a general manager. Well, he understands it's not just sales, it's parts. It's everything under the umbrella here. And he is now doing the day-to-day running. I don't have to even show up as the dealer because he can run the thing for months on end without me even gracing the place. When I come by, it's like a special thing when people see me walking the door. Oh, okay, the dealer's here. But that's not every day because most time I'm doing something entirely different. And that's what you want. So by the time you announce that my son now is going to now be the dealer of this place, everybody expected it, everybody respects it, everybody knows he can run it, and everybody knows he runs it well. And on top of that, he gets to add his innovation, his creativity, all to the overall benefit. Everybody can understand their job is secure. Everybody can continue to work knowing their career is going to be like it's supposed to be. Their retirement is going to stay on schedule because he has been properly succeeded into the business. Now, let's just say you were pressed. You got a diagnosis that just pressed you real hard. Well, now you'd have to go and find and recruit a general manager that hopefully came through the process, which you can learn that through the interview. And maybe now, if you're able to hire that person with the added benefit of, I am looking to have you become a dealer, which is a great incentive for them. And they may already have the contacts. Maybe you saw them at a dealer meeting with their dealer, or whatever the case may be. But if that dealer was not thinking succession and you are, this may be a great opportunity for you. And so that's what it's going to take to do succession the right way,

0: B, to do it within your family and bring somebody in and the way I did the first time. The other way can be finding a person that has the skill, the talent, the connections and all that, and bringing them into the fold with the promise that they will be the dealer. So there's several ways you can do it. I just like planning more than anything else. And succession is a plan. Continuation is a plan. An exit strategy is a plan. And if you don't do the planning, that's where business collapses. That's why there's no more Swagmans. And that's why there's no more Canby. And that's why there's no more Krauss, because someone failed miserably in succession planning.
1: You know, if you want to see one great example of a succession plan, and granted, he was partially forced, and we're going to talk about that in a second, go look at the WWE, when it was the WWF and whatever it was before then, how it's gone down through three generations of the McMahon family, where Vince McMahon Sr., the father, started it as a small thing. His son made it into the global enterprise that it is. Now the son-in-law, I believe, runs it. There was a plan that was there and putting someone in place to do it. And the family came up all through it. If you get a chance, they have a Netflix series that you can take a look at. But if you're wondering about a succession plan, let me give you the number. 504-385-0544. That's 504-385-0544. That's what Robert Tanner and the team at Integrity Financial, the full name, Business and Corporate Services. They can help you with all of that as well, getting all of that in place. Because here's the one thing I want to know, Robert. What are the real world consequences that you've seen when an owner waits too long to plan an exit?
0: Well, the most time they don't get it done. The problem is, let's say, for example, your son's a surfer dude in California. Loves his life, you know, loves his friends and all that. And now you want to bring him into the funeral home business that he has zero interest in being in. He may even tell you, Daddy, that's your dream. That's not my dream. That's your, you know, thing. And so you waited too late. They have no interest in it. Then you're forced to look at a competitor that may want to buy you. But if things are heading downhill, they don't have to buy you. They can just wait till you close down. Because you have no succession plan, and they can keep their money in their pocket, or they can buy you like a fire sale, so to speak, because you just waited too late. The consequences are generally the end of an enterprise. For example, the Saints. Tom Benson was its famous owner. Tom Benson, who knew he couldn't do a succession plan with his child and grandchild, who actually was trying to sue him for being incompetent. Of course, he won, but the succession plan was fulfilled in Gail Benson, who was his wife. And Gail Benson now runs the Pelicans, the Zephyrs, the Saints, the dealerships, et cetera, all under her umbrella. And she's doing a bang up job with it. And she is also now having a succession plan for when she is no longer running the business. That's just good business. And she learned that succession plan from her now deceased husband, Tom Benson. But these are the kinds of things when you want to really make it. Now, if you don't do this, and there's stories all across the country of people who waited too late. And generally, John, the bad news is the business ends when they end. They never thought about what could this business do and be if I weren't here. They always have painted themselves into the picture that I have to be here for this to work. I have to open the store. I have to run the store. I have to watch this. I have to do this. And long as they have that bad case of I-itis, the business rises and falls on them. And the day that they're not there, the business is not there. And that's what happened in all these. And you know, not being from here, John, Swagman was a major supermarket. Located all over the city.
1: Okay.
0: You know, Krauss was a major department store. So was Maison Blanche. Powerful places. D.H. Holmes. All of those stores were major stores in the area. And you ask yourself, how can Rubenstein's, how can people with that kind of past not exist? It's because succession planning, continuation planning, exit strategies were not planned out. And unfortunately, the business is gone. And man, these are some great business. Woolworth. I can go down the line one after the other and even have a group down here that makes a song they bring out every Christmas. They use this term. Swagman ain't there no more. This ain't there no more. Cass and Bastel ain't there no more. And the reason it is, they call them the 12 Yats or Christmas, whatever. And the reason it is because of this very thing we're talking about, you know. And so that mini me idea, that succession planning idea, that continuation planning, that has to be more than an idea. That's got to be a plan. It's got to be put in place and it's got to be worked. And people who get that, their business is going for generations. They literally leave generational wealth machine in their family. Those that don't get it, unfortunately, we talk about them in past tense. And then when you wait too late, you're desperate and you end up being taken advantage of if they give you anything at all for it. And if the business, John, works because of you, it's totally you. It has no enterprise value. It really doesn't. Because the investor who want to buy it, the private equity group that would like to buy it, they have to buy it and keep you there because you're the whole enterprise. But if they can buy a system, if they can buy a program, if they can buy a machine that prints money, then they will buy that and pay extra for it because they don't have to go to work. And entrepreneurs have to understand that, and business owners got to begin to think like entrepreneurs. We can help with all that. This is what we do. That's why it's called Integrity Financial Business and Corporate Services, because we came into it, we felt like businesses were the most underserved people and we're not getting the same knowledge we were offering to, say, retirement clients or individually wealthy people. But they need the help, and we built it for that very reason, so we could give them that kind of help. And this is one of those major areas where help is needed.
1: Do you find that creating a succession plan, we talk about it here on the show all the time, is it like estate planning? It's the thing nobody wants to talk about, because inevitably, you're thinking about the end to some degree, whatever that may look like in the, whether you're selling it, whether you're passing it on, you're ultimately thinking the date you start this business, you're thinking about the end. Do you find that that's a hard conversation for people to have?
0: I think so. And the reason being, John, just like wills, I've said this before. This is 2026. 74% of people in the United States do not have a will. I'm talking about adults, not children. Mm-hmm. Do not have a will. The number gets worse, people over 65. People over 65, 77% of people over 65 do not have a will. Now, not a piece of paper in the world that says what should happen if something should happen to me with my things. Now, let's think about that. If that's true, then that means only 23% of the people actually have a will. And all of those wills will actually be settled in probate or in some form of succession. So just think about that. Now, let's go to business. A succession plan, then, is like a will in business. If you thought those numbers were alarming, 89% wow. of business owners do not have a formal succession plan. That means only 11% do. So, and those are high corporate businesses like the Microsofts of the world, the Amazons of the world, and things of that nature. So really think that through. So, but most companies, most of this economy doesn't run because of Amazon. It is the small business person. It is the mid-sized business that employed the majority of people employed in this country, you know. And those are the businesses that just do not have this level of planning. They are very charismatic, very personality driven and that kind of thing. But we have to change that kind of a thought. And thinking with the end in mind helps. And I want to challenge all you business people out there, every one of you out there, to do a couple of different hard questions that we would have you do in this, right? Could you leave your business in the next 5 years? Just ask yourself the question. Could I leave this business in the next 5 years and leave it profitable, leave it with an income, leave it in good hands? Am I able to do that over the next 5 years? And just note the answer, you know, tell me what it is. Just note what the answer is. Ask yourself this. could this business run for 90 days without me? Could this business survive 3 months, just 3 months, without me showing up at all, without me calling anybody, without me talking to anybody, without employees calling me? Could this business run without me for 3 months? And just, you know, see if that's possible. But that'd be another good question for you, right? Here's another one. What is this enterprise worth? What is it worth right now? Now, here's the thing on what I just told you. If it's all about you, its enterprise value is zero. Now, if it can run without you, we can now start to go to your EBITDA and start doing some multiples on it, because it can run flawlessly and profitably without you. And that's another good question to understand the health of your organization, the health of your business, right? And here's the final question for you. Who, a name, who is going to succeed this business? And once you ask that question, then the little underline A, B, and C, are my vendors familiar with them? Is my clientele familiar with them, comfortable with them, respect them? Does my management team respect them and know them? Would my management team cooperate with them and follow them? Is my board online on board with them, et cetera, et cetera? And just do that. And for many of you all, it should become very clear, I need a succession plan. And I need one like yesterday, because I'm not good on any of these things. I don't know what the income's going to do when I leave. I don't know who I'm going to be transitioning to. I don't know the value of this business. I don't have an ideal successor identified, you know, and I need some time to get this done. Well, the time would be like now would be the good time to start getting that done. And now would be the time to get on my calendar. Now would be the time for us to sit down and start talking about what that looks like. This is one final one. It's kind of morbid, but if I were taking a plane to help to enhance my business and the plane land the wrong way and they got to make phone calls to my family that unfortunately my time has come to an end, will my business die? Does someone come to the office and open, turn the key on and go to work? Or does the business stay closed because they heard I died and no one comes to work and people start looking for a job? This will tell you again whether your business has any health or any life of its own or not. And these are the things that go into good succession planning, where we plan for the worst, but we hope for the best, and we do it in your living, not after you're dead. And those businesses not only survive, they thrive. We want to help your business do that.
1: You know, you see on the news, you go to TMZ, you hear about all of these celebrities that have passed away. And I'm going somewhere with this. Bear with me for a second. But how the family then gets into that scuffle about who gets what, whether it be a ring or a watch or this or that. Here's where I'm going with that. You know, just 6 years ago, we came through a scary time. A pandemic came about. We didn't know how life would be. And unfortunately, some people aren't here anymore. Some people just came down and they were able to fight through it. Can your business survive you doing having to deal with that personally? Just something that simple. Thinking about if you're bedridden for 2 weeks, 3 weeks, 90 days, whatever the case may be. Can your business survive that? Is there a plan in place? Think about that on a grand scale for our military. If something happens to the general, there's someone else in line. There's a plan already in place. They know the things, all the rules, and they know the terms of the rules of engagement to go into it. And we're not trying to make this sound morbid, but we're thinking about it from this standpoint. And here's the grand scheme of as we bring it home. Small businesses make up so much of our economy. You think of your small coffee shops. You think of your small restaurants. You think of the cleaning crew that goes around cleaning some of the office buildings around town. How many jobs are they providing? How many people are they bringing into that? Look up how much of it makes, and you want to have a plan in place. Because here's the thing. If you're an entrepreneur, you've made that short-term plan. You're already thinking about the next one. There's nothing wrong with that. There's no fault to you. But you still want to have that plan in place. But if you're a business owner, you want to have that plan in place as well. Because if you're leaving it for your kids, your grandkids, whatever the case may be. You want to make sure you have the plan in place so there isn't a fight, there isn't a scuffle, nothing happens. You can still have that plan and everything runs just as smooth. If you don't have one in place, you want to know where to start. If you're listening to the show, you've taken the first step that you're sitting, you know, every week we talk to our small business owners. Thank you guys for joining us here on News Talk 99.5 WRNO. If you know a small business owner, tell them about us. I'll get to that. But you've taken the first step. You wanted to hear what we were going to talk about. You don't have a succession plan. You weren't able to answer those questions that Robert brought up about your business. You weren't even able to answer any of those. Then you want to take the next step, and that's reaching out to Robert Tanner and the team at Integrity Financial at 504-385-0544. That's 504-385-0544. Having a conversation with them. When the receptionist answers, just tell them, hey, I want to start to put together a succession plan for my business and having a conversation. And here's what he's going to do. For the next five callers, small business owners that are out there, he's going to have that conversation with you as well as show you the Owner Awareness app. It's a very cool app. It's a proprietary app only for Integrity Financial that will tell you every day via text message everything that's going on with your business, where the money's gone. So you don't have the scenario of asking the question, where did the money go? For the next five callers, he's going to have that conversation with you for our small business owners. You're going to talk about the Owner Awareness app that you'll have right there on your phone. So now it's no getting up, checking social media. It's getting up and finding all the ins and outs of your business, starting there. So give him a call at 504-385-0544. We thank you guys for joining us here each and every week for the Big Easy Finance Show here on News Talk 99.5 WRNO, powered by Integrity Financial Business and Corporate Services. 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I'm John Radcliffe. I thank you guys for joining us. Robert, as always, I enjoy every bit of this. It's time for me to get some more coffee. But before we get out of here, sir, I'd like to give you the final word.
0: Well, guys, I told you would enjoy this show today. Those of y'all who stuck with us, I'm glad you did. My business owners, you guys, you're the bread and butter of what we do here. Thank you so much. Our retirement people, you learned a lot of things now about how to get your money working and not be lazy and not have dead dollars laying around you while you're out there struggling and working hard every day. So these are things we do here. We wake up and enjoy the sunshine and get about this work because we love it. And we'd love to do it for you as well. We are passionate about it, as you likely can tell. We've been doing it for a long time. And so for us, this is just the part and parcel of who we are. And so we'd love to be of service to you. We'd love to do what we can do to make your retirement, your life, your wealth, your business really do the best it can do for you and the future and the promises you've made to people you love and want to be able to deliver on those promises. So if we can help you this week, and I know we can, please don't forget the number, 504-385-0544. 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Let us go to work for you. And we're going to do at the best job possible to see to it that every promise we make to you and every promise you made to someone gets fulfilled. Until we get back together next time, hope you enjoy this, the rest of this weekend. Enjoy your beautiful day you have before you. And let's see if we can't get together sometime this upcoming week and do some really good work together.
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4: Still searching. I'm Carmen Roberts, Fox News. The Coast Guard says it is not giving up until there's no definite sign of life for the six people who were aboard an air ambulance when it disappeared off the coast of Massachusetts early Saturday morning. Fox's Max Gordon reports the Coast Guard has found a debris field.
5: The Coast Guard says they're holding out hope that survivors could be found among the six people on board. Were four Canadians and two Bermudians, according to the Canadian company operating the jet, Latitude Air Ambulance. That included two Canadian pilots, two Canadian medical workers, one patient, and the patient's companion. There's been an extensive search for the missing plane. Several helicopters, fixed-wing aircraft, and ships have searched about 2,840 square miles of ocean. A vessel with sonar is being dispatched to the debris field so that they can search the sea floor as well.